Welcome to the Live Archive Show on KPCA LP in Petaluma, California. This is your host, Ed Perlstein. On this show, I play mostly live, unreleased, rare concert recordings from my personal archives. Happening right now, June 5th, on the other coast at Monmouth University in West Long Branch, New Jersey, is Music America, the songs that shaped us. The second day of a two-day concert celebrating 250 years of American music, connected to the upcoming celebration of the 250th birthday of the United States on July 4th. These concerts lead up to the June 7th opening of the Bruce Springsteen Center for American Music, also at Monmouth University. There are a few dozen artists set to perform at that concert tonight, with Stevie Van Zandt's Disciples of Soul serving as the house band. And I'd like to play music from some of those artists on the show this evening. We're going to start off with the Boss himself and a few of his more recent songs in protest of unjust killings in this country. Here's Bruce Springsteen and the E Street Band.

the power and solidarity of the people of Minneapolis, of Minnesota, was an inspiration to the entire country. Your strength and your commitment told us this is still America. And this will not stand. Minnesota, you gave us hope. You gave us courage. And for those who gave their lives, Renee Good.

You've been listening to Bruce Springsteen and the E Street Band. We started that set off with The Streets of Minneapolis, recorded live in Minneapolis. And then we heard American Skin, 41 Shots, recorded live in New York City. You're tuned into the Live Archive show on KPCA FM 103.3 in Petaluma, California. I'm your host, Ed Perlstein. Another artist set to perform tonight at the Music America, the Songs That Shaped Us concert, happening right now in New Jersey, is guitarist and singer Jimmy Vaughn. Vaughn is a founding member of the Fabulous Thunderbirds and the older brother of the late Texas blues guitarist Stevie Ray Vaughn. At age 75, he's still touring and playing his brand of Texas blues and rock. Here's a set from two shows in Europe last year by guitarist Jimmy Vaughn.

about Texas? You know Texas? Unless I move to Bilbo. You know Texas?

0: Thank you. Thank you. I love you. Let's hear it for the Texas Horns and the Tilt-A-Whirl Band. My name is Jimmy.
1: You've been listening to a set by guitarist Jimmy Vaughn. We started that set off with Texas Flood, recorded live at the Bilbao Blues Festival, and then we heard two songs, Roll, Roll, Roll and DFW, recorded live at the Megève Blues Festival in France. You're tuned into the Live Archive show on KPCA in Petaluma, California. I'm your host, Ed Perlstein. Another performer at tonight's Music America, the Songs That Shaped Us concert, happening right now at Monmouth University in New Jersey, is Texas-born guitarist Gary Clark Jr. In 2017, Gary got together with Jimmy Vaughn for a duo performance, recorded live on PBS for their front and center series, Speakeasy, at the Iridium Club in New York City. Check this out for some great guitar playing. Here's Jimmy Vaughn and Gary Clark Jr.
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This is your host, Ed Perlstein, and I'd like to close out this first hour of the Live Archive show with one more set pairing Jimmy Vaughn and Gary Clark Jr. This first track was recorded live at the 2015 Rock and Roll Hall of Fame induction ceremony and also includes guitarists John Mayer and Doyle Bramhall II. Following that, Jimmy and Gary are joined by Eric Clapton at the 2023 Crossroads Guitar Festival. Enjoy this set.

0: You've been listening to the song Sweet Home Chicago by Jimmy Vaughn and Gary Clark Jr. and Eric Clapton, recorded live at the 2023 Crosswords Guitar Festival. Before that, we heard Pride and Joy by Jimmy Vaughn, John Mayer, Doyle Bramhall II, and Gary Clark Jr., recorded live at the 2015 Rock and Roll Hall of Fame induction ceremony. 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I'm your host, Ed Perlstein, and we'll be back with more music, including another edition of Dead End, after a brief station break. Stick around.
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0: 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This is your host, Ed Perlstein. I'd like to start this hour with a solo set from guitarist and singer Gary Clark Jr. This set was taken from various live gigs and showcases his great singing and exceptional guitar work. Here's Gary Clark Jr.

Thank you so much.

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This is your host, Ed Perlstein, and welcome to another edition of Dead End, where I play some of my favorite live recordings by the Grateful Dead or the band's members during the last 30 minutes or so of this show. The latest release of Dave's Picks, the quarterly physical CD releases by Grateful Dead archivist David Lemieux, is volume 58, which shipped last month. It was recorded December 18, 1973 in Tampa, Florida, and it included a few songs to fill out Disc 2, recorded at the Omni in Atlanta, Georgia on December 12, 1973. For those who subscribe to the Dave's Picks series by ordering in advance, Dave and Rhino Records also include a bonus disc once a year with one of the releases. The bonus disc for this release added to the few songs on Disc 2 from the Omni and provided an additional 70 minutes of music from that show. Here's an excellent 23-minute long playing in the band from the Omni show on December 12, 1973, and I'll follow that with a few songs recorded live earlier that year in Madison, Wisconsin on February 15, 1973 by the Grateful Dead.

You've been listening to a set by the Grateful Dead. We started that set off with Playing in the Band, recorded live at the Omni in Atlanta, Georgia on December 12, 1973, and released on the Dave's Picks 2026 bonus disc. And then we just heard two songs recorded live in Madison, Wisconsin on February 15, 1973, Brown Eyed Women and Box of Rain. You're tuned into the live archive show on KPCA in Petaluma, California. I'm your host, Ed Perlstein, and we're just about out of time here on today's show. 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
0: Which was previously recorded.

from when I wrote the last of my memoirs. 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Another day in the life of an unpaid wordsmith, freedom for a slave on the first ship. Running out of material to fashion a word with. Let us join forces to battle like cursive, telling of a soldier in war-torn.

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Hence the reason last two albums took a straight nosedive. 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Despite trials, tribulations, no doubt we were built to survive. 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True spit, all facts. Deep in my soul, I believe what will be shall be. Requiem for a tribe. Roshan, Kamal, and Malik.

Gamer Crush through your Twitter, doing it up Walkman style. At the start of the show, how to rhyme UH28 performed by Afro and Versatile Beats. Go Time, Christian Crosby, who some of you may know as a NBA personality, with DJ Jazzy Jeff on the beat. Bogard featuring Chinch 33 on the cuts from D-Strong and Dave Sparks' 2012 release Unfold. Attack featuring Elzai from S's latest You Want a Piece of Me. First World Problems, Brother Man. Minds One and DJ Iron with Footprints. No More Games performed by Official Documents. Association, Nelson Dialect and Mr. Slips. Hear Me, produced by Brampton's own Moss from Big Shug's 2007 release Street Champ, which happened to be mixed and mastered in Guelph, Ontario. Thinking Man, Sean Boog. Forever, beat by Saga City's DJ Rastaroot from the LP of the same name by Fife Dog.

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2: ¿Necesita ayuda con reparaciones de su casa? 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

Greetings and salutations, one and all. Welcome along to another edition of the Juice Radio Show. I'm Matt Barker, here for the next hour with the best in new music from around the world. We kickstart proceedings with Jimmy Hennessy. He's based in London, in the UK. Born in South London, but raised in the Republic of Ireland until returning back to his hometown at the age of 20, Jimmy Hennessy's Irish upbringing has greatly influenced his music through his love for ballads and folk music. With widespread radio exposure and positive reviews already behind him, Jimmy Hennessy now releases his new single, Disciple of the Sun. Described as having a powerful, emotional voice, you can find out more information on Jimmy Hennessy on his website, juicemusic.com/Jimmy Hennessy. He's also on Facebook, facebook.com/Jimmy Hennessy Music. Playing next, MP Gray. He's based in Germany. Martin Pohl, aka MP Gray, has created an expanded catalogue of popular crossover hits over the past few years. Now much acclaimed in the United States and internationally, MP Gray returns with his new single, The Night Won't Be Over, featuring Rudica on vocals. Details on this, plus more on MP Gray, can be found on his website, mpgray.net. He's also on Facebook, facebook.com/mpgrayofficial. This is The Night Won't Be Over.

New music on the Juice Radio Show from Tom Sonic. He's based in Hamburg, in Germany. Keeping his face an Asian mystery, but ensuring his music is quick to touch, Tom Sonic has been consistently writing and producing songs reflecting his own life, shaped by ups and downs. Now releasing his new single, I Wonder Why, featuring Raphael Goldman, the track has been described as being musically and stylistically an extremely successful mixture of analogue and digital instruments, rounded off by a unique, raw and gripping voice. Tom Sonic has continued with his mystery by not publishing an official website. However, you can find out more information on Tom Sonic on Instagram.com/TomSonicMusic. Up next, The Cuts. They're based in London, in the UK. Having performed at Download and Camden Rocks Festival, to name but a few, the buzz being created around the band has resulted in them being featured in a number of national newspapers and publications, not to mention national radio stations too. The Cuts have now released their new single, Satellite Concrete Remix, which has already charted in the UK and number 22 in the official UK sales charts. Quoted as being a powerful and emotive ballad, you can find out more information on The Cuts and how you can purchase their material on their website, thecut.co.uk. 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

obvious. This is Matt Barker on the Juice Radio Show, playing new music from Weekend Recovery. They're based in Leeds, in the UK. Recently signed to the Criminal Records label, Weekend Recovery have been creating quite a buzz on the UK music scene and beyond. Formed in 2017, the band have won the hearts of music fans, promoters and music industry journalists across the UK, with glowing reviews and airplay from the likes of NME, Music Glue, Radio X, BBC Introducing, Amazing Radio and Kerrang, festival billings and tour support slots. The band has recently released their much-anticipated album, False Company, which has already seen tracks from it being added to major playlist sites, followed closely by their EP, No Guts, All the Glory, which recently broke into the official physical top 10 singles charts. Recently named as Once to Watch by Planet's Rock magazine and Modern Age Music, you can find out more information on Weekend Recovery and their music on their website, weekendrecovery.co.uk. Playing next, Lucy Khan. She's based in London, in the UK. Having won a number of awards in the past and currently enjoying huge success and popularity in Taiwan, China and Hong Kong, Lucy Khan now releases her new single, Sad State. With a club mix of the track also due to be released soon, you can find out more information on this and Lucy Khan on her website, juicemusic.com/Lucy Khan. This is Sad State.

New music on the Juice Radio Show from Prana Songbird. She's based in Florida, in the United States. Having toured with her tribute show in the company of divas throughout Florida, Atlanta and beyond, and also playing lead actress in the feature film Love, Song and Power, as well as featuring in local national commercials, TV and film, Prana Songbird now releases her new single, Confetti in a Windstorm. Produced by multi-award winning producer Thomas Marolda, who has worked with the likes of Jon Bon Jovi, Rod Stewart and The Killers, as well as on films such as Rocky Balboa and The Expendables, Confetti in a Windstorm will be available to purchase and stream through all major distribution companies from the 8th of April. Further information on Prana Songbird can be found on her website, pranasongbird.com. She's also on Facebook, facebook.com/pranasongbird. Up next, Exta. She's based in South Africa. Taking her name from two nicknames she had growing up, although new to the EDM scene, Exta is already a highly accomplished producer and songwriter whose rigorous classical music training has brought a unique element to her sound. With her first single breaking into a number of top 40 charts, Exta now releases her new double A-sided single, Flame and Flame Acoustic. Details on this, plus more information on Exta, can be found on her website, exta.com. She's also on Facebook, facebook.com/Exta Music. This is Flame.

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He's based in Maryland, in the United States. After years of perfecting and nurturing a sound to match his musical style, and with sound advice from Marlene Palumbo from Indie Inc., George Phoenix Bonds now releases his second single on the 8th of April, titled You Are My World. Details on this, plus more on George Phoenix Bonds, can be found on his website, facebook.com/George Phoenix Bonds. Playing next, Laurie. She's based in Yorkshire, in the UK. The latest signing to the Criminal Records label, Laurie has already been gaining a name for herself as frontwoman for indie rock band Weekend Recovery. Now extending her career further by releasing her new single, What You Did, it's expected you'll be hearing even more of Laurie over the coming months. More information on Laurie and her music can be found on her website, lauriemusic.co.uk. She's also on Facebook, facebook.com/LaurieMusicOfficial. This is What You Did.

New music on the Juice Radio Show from Chloe Collins. She's based in Nashville, in the United States. Previously promoted by Juice in November 2021, Chloe Collins now returns with her new single, Red Looks Good on Me. Having started singing as a toddler, followed by picking up the guitar at the age of 8, Chloe Collins has not looked back since. Influenced by the likes of Taylor Swift and Katy Perry, Chloe Collins has already had one of her tracks featured on the ABC family TV show The Vineyard and on the 100th episode of Nashville on CMT. Quoted as being country pop poetry that is reminiscent of the early days of Taylor Swift, coupled with the inventiveness of Ed Sheeran, you can find out more information on Chloe Collins on her website, facebook.com/Chloe Collins Music. Play next Christopher Taylor. He's based in Yorkshire, in the UK. Having been writing songs for many years, Christopher Taylor reached a new career high when his EP, Chasing Rainbows, was awarded the Academia Music Award for Best Pop Rock EP, followed by two singles from it, also picking up awards. With radio exposure on BBC and a number of other radio stations behind him, Christopher Taylor now releases his new single, Stars. Details on this can be found on his website, christaylormusic.net. He's also on Facebook, facebook.com/Christopher Taylor Music. This is Stars.

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Thanks very much for listening. I've been Matt Barker. I'll see you on the next edition of the Juice Radio Show. 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

works. 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

0: We received a call from the homeowner at 2815 Bay Drive. 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
1: Guten Tag, Anja. 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

0: Anya?
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1: We very clearly told him not to look up there.
2: I'm honestly impressed that he was able to do it.
1: Right? 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

0: Mientras más escuches a tus hijos, más atención te prestarán. 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
2: On the magic island of the South Seas, time is very precious. The mad scientists who call themselves Euclideans measure time in seconds because they are too busy to use minutes. When Mrs. Gregory, Captain Bradford, and Jerry Hall landed the Gregory yacht at the island and found Mrs. Gregory's long-lost little daughter, Joan, they thought the idea of putting such value on time was ridiculous. Now time has become very precious to those on board the captive Gregory yacht. It is just after 8 o'clock at night. Captain Tex Bradford has been gone 15 minutes, trying to swim out through the ring of fog and gas surrounding the island and release one of the little homing pigeons on which so much depends. A sudden electrical storm sweeps over the weird island as Mrs. Gregory, Jerry, and Joan huddle in the radio cabin on the yacht.
3: This is a terrible storm, Mother. Are you not glad your boat is safely moored to the pier here now?
4: Oh, this storm wouldn't hurt the boat, Joan. We came through a couple of them on the way down here.
3: On Euclidea, we hardly noticed such a storm, as all the quarters are soundproof. But on this boat, it seems very terrifying.
5: You will learn to love the natural things, Joan, dear. Things that are merely terrible in a natural way, if we ever get off this horrible island.
4: Well, I'm going back to the engineer's quarters and wait for Tex there. I'll let you know the minute there's any news.
3: You will be careful, will you not, Jerry? I would not like anything to happen to you.
4: Hear that, Mrs. Gregory? Joan's getting kind of stuck on me.
6: I am not stuck at all. You see, I am quite free to move at will.
5: You mustn't mind Jerry, my dear. His expressions are a little puzzling at times.
3: But, Jerry, one time you say I am stuck up when I am not sticking up on anything. And now you say I am stuck on you when I am not even near you.
4: Oh, I ain't got time to teach any better now. I gotta get back on duty where I belong.
5: Oh, Jerry, the storm is bad, isn't it?
4: Yeah, I can make it all right. See you as soon as Tex gets back.
3: Will Jerry be quite safe, Mother?
5: Yes, Joan. He has only a few feet to go along the deck to the engine room. There's not enough wind to make the footing dangerous.
3: I am glad of that. Jerry is a foolish boy, but he is also a nice boy. And I should not like anything to happen to him.
5: Joan, this storm, all that lightning flashing around the island, what effect does that have on all the electrical devices the Euclideans maintain?
3: I'm afraid I do not understand just what it is you wish to know.
5: This magnetic ring of fog around the island, will the magnetic force be maintained through this electrical storm?
3: Yes, Mother. Euclidea has been struck by lightning during many storms. But G-47 and his assistants have developed some means of carrying the lightning off without harm to the island or instruments on it.
5: Yes, of course, they would have protected themselves. Then even in this storm, Tex will have the danger of the magnetic ring as well as the gas.
3: Oh, I was stupid about that. I might have told you.
5: Might have told me what? Is there something different about the magnetic ring in a storm?
3: Not the magnetic ring, but the gas ring. The rain will so dilute the gas, which is very soluble in water, that there will be little or no danger from the gas.
5: Oh, that's wonderful, Joan. I only wish Tex knew that. It would save him the trouble and danger of trying to swim underwater beyond his endurance.
3: I think the clever captain will have figured that out for himself. I remember he said he was sure the gas would not be effective in water.
5: Then he should remember that and swim on the surface.
3: I think so, Mother. And with the rain, he would swim on the surface without danger of being seen.
5: And Tex can swim and float for hours. Oh, what a relief that is, my dear. The storm came up about 10 minutes ago, when Tex had been gone about 5 minutes.
3: He would, of course, swim beyond the ends of the piers before he released the pigeon.
5: Yes, of course he would.
3: And the piers are 200 feet long. Then it would take him some time to get the pigeon safely out of the celluloid swimming suit. And he would start back after discarding the oxygen tank. He has hardly had time to return, Mother.
5: You're right, dear. And he wouldn't hurry back. In fact, he would stay beyond the end of the pier as long as he was swimming easily and naturally, because his return might attract attention. But did he get out safely?
3: Oh, I think you need not worry about that. The alarm would have sounded before this if he had not safely passed the protection rings.
5: But that storm, the lightning flashing. Look, Joan, it lights up this room as if it were day. And through that tiny port. What if lightning strikes the island while the captain's swimming through the magnetic fog? Oh, Joan, what of that?
3: Mother, that is a terrible thought. I know the scientists use the magnetic ring of fog in some way to carry off the lightning and ground it into the water.
5: It is just as if Tex were swimming through the very thing that had been built to handle the discharge. Just as if you held a lightning arrestor in your hand during a storm.
3: I'm afraid that would be it, Mother.
5: Oh, Tex. Why doesn't he hurry? I'm going to call Jerry back from the engine room again. He may have heard or seen something of the captain.
3: No, Mother. Jerry has his place there, waiting for the captain. And we have our places here, waiting for them both. It would not please the captain and Jerry if we did less than our duty.
5: Joan, you're the most wonderful daughter in the world. You have more courage than your mother. What is that?
3: The signal to submerge. Mother, this is going to be something of danger and terror, I think.
5: To submerge? You mean to submerge the island?
3: Yes, Mother. I told you the island could be submerged so that a boat could pass over the top of it.
5: But, Joan, do you realize what that means? This yacht is tied to the island, this boat. What will happen to us? And Tex is swimming out there somewhere. Joan, what?
3: There is the location signal. 5 strokes on that gong after the signal to submerge. That means at this pier, Pier 5, where this yacht is held fast.
5: But what exactly can that mean? Is it possible to submerge only one section of the island?
3: No, I am not sure I understand that signal. Unless... Yes, it could be. There is an anchorage lock at this pier. I think your yacht is to be drawn inside the island and submerged.
5: This yacht submerged?
3: Yes. Floated within a lock under the island floor, and then submerged with the island.

0: What did that mean, Joan?
1: The submerging operation has begun. This boat is now being lowered between the piers.
0: But, Joan, we'll drown. This boat can't be submerged.
1: It will not be submerged as you mean it, Mother. It will be...
2: Hey, Mrs. Gregory, do you know what's going on?
0: Why, Joan says they're going to submerge this yacht.
2: Yeah, the water's going down right now in the space between the piers. They're going to take the yacht into a lock under the island someplace.
0: But Tex, he isn't back, Jerry.
2: Well, no, Mrs. Gregory, he isn't.
1: Oh, Jerry, that is very bad.
0: Well, can't he get back now, Joan?
1: No, Mother. Unless the captain could have been within the slip formed by the two piers here, he could not get in without being seen. The ends of the piers are now joined by watertight gates to allow the space between them to be used as a lock.
0: I'm going out there and try to find Tex.
1: Oh, no.
2: No, you're not.
0: Jerry.
2: I'm sorry, Mrs. Gregory. I don't mean to be rude, but you're not going out there.
0: Yes, I am, Jerry. I can swim. And if Tex is out there in that water alone, hopelessly shut off from the island, I'm going after him. He won't know what's going on here. He'll be afraid to return for fear of giving away the escape of the pigeon.
2: Now, look here, Mrs. Gregory. Captain Bradford is in command of this boat. He gave me my orders, and I'm going to carry him out.
1: Jerry is right, Mother. The captain would want you to stay here.
0: This is my yacht. I'm going off to
2: Then you'll have to lick me to do it, Mrs. Gregory. I'm sorry to act like this, but orders are orders. And the last thing the captain told me was to keep you on board if I had to tie you in a chair. And I'm going to do it.
0: Jerry, you're doing what you think is right. But the storm is over. And I'm going to swim out there while I've still got a chance.
1: You have no chance now, Mother. These locks empty very rapidly. And by now the water is not even covering the lock gate at the end of the pier. You could not swim out. And if you tried to walk out to the end of the pier, you would be stopped by a guard.
0: But Tex out there, how will he get back?
2: Now look here, Mrs. Gregory. You've got to buck up and face this thing. We don't dare let anyone see us worried about a thing. They don't suspect yet that Tex swam out with that pigeon. And if old G-47 got wise to that, he might do something that, well, so Tex couldn't ever come back.
0: Joan, what do you think about it? I don't seem to think very clearly where Tex is concerned.
1: Jerry is right, Mother. We must act as if nothing had happened to frighten us. We will be quite safe, of course, when the yacht is taken inside the island. It will float in the submarine lock just as safely as it does here. But if we act nervous, it could only be for one reason, that we were worried about someone not on board.
2: That's the idea, Joan. And as long as G-47 thinks Tex is with us, he'll find some way to get out of the water and back on the island without the Euclideans knowing what he was doing.
0: Well, at least we can go out on deck and see what's happening.
1: I think that would be all right. Do you not think so, Jerry?
2: No, I don't. I told the skipper and the engineer to stay undercover, and I think we'd better do the same thing. If they see us on deck without Tex, they'll know he isn't aboard.
0: Oh, I suppose you're right. But it seems so terrible to just sit here and do nothing while this boat is being taken inside the island. How will Tex get back to us? How will he know what's happened?
2: I guess he'll figure that quick enough, all right. When he finds the gate closed at the end of the pier, then he'll have to swim around to one of the other piers and walk right up on the island.
1: Oh, that will be bad, Jerry. Then G-47 will know the captain has been in the water, and it will take them only a few minutes to discover that a pigeon has been sent.
0: Oh, that doesn't matter. The pigeon's gone, and I'm willing to chance at getting to Johnson's boat. If only Tex is safe.
2: I'll feel a lot better when he's back on board with us. Gee, there's Tex now.
0: Come in.
1: Oh, it's G-47.
3: It is I.
2: What do you want here?
3: I merely wanted to assure you there was no danger. Your yacht will be safely taken into a submarine chamber on the island, and all on board will be quite safe.
0: Then what?
3: Then the island will be submerged completely.
1: Oh, Mother, the island, it will all be submerged.
2: You mean there won't be anything left above the water?
3: Not a thing. Nothing for a man to hold on to or walk upon, for example. But of course, as you are all on board, you have nothing to fear.
0: No, we have nothing to fear.
3: Precisely. However, if one of your party was absent, say, out swimming around the ends of the piers?
0: Yes, suppose. What then?
3: The unlucky person would soon drown, swimming around where this island once was.
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6: Hello.
5: Little Miss Honey, how are you today?
6: I'm kind of warm today.
5: Why?
6: Oh, I guess it's just one of those July days.
5: Good for the corn, but not for you, huh?
6: Yes. Do you have a riddle today?
5: I certainly do. Now listen, I can carry a man, but I cannot walk. I have a tongue, yet I cannot talk. Though I have eyes, I cannot see. I wonder what my name can be.
6: Oh, I don't know. And it's too warm to think. Just tell me the answer quick.
5: Very well. I'm a pair of shoes.
6: Huh? Oh, that's very good. Shoes can't walk by themselves, and they have a tongue and they have eyes.
5: Yes.
6: Now, would you please read me the funnies?
5: Puck the Comic Weekly?
6: Yes.
5: Very well, I will in just a moment. But before I do, let's listen to this nice man. Now, here we go with Puck the Comic Weekly, and on top of the first page is Hopalong Cassidy.
6: Magic words for the music, please.
5: Very well, my lady. Six guns blazing as he thunders along. Give us music for Hopalong. Hoppy and Doc Swayze escaped from being burned alive when the Ghost Raiders tried to kill them by setting Nestor's shack on fire. The sheriff, California and Lucky, join Hoppy in order to capture the Ghost Raiders. Hoppy has worked out a plan which he has put in operation today. A merciless sun beats down upon a two-man wagon party, slowly crawling across the shimmering desert floor. It's Lucky and California. Lucky says, first picture, second row, "Well, Hoppy's right, it was the Ghost Raiders that tried to kill him and Doc Swayze and Nestor Shack." California replies,
7: "Well, 5,000 we're toting to El Paso ought to be enough bait to lure them out in the open."
5: They approach the waterhole where the robberies had occurred before. California says,
7: "There's the waterhole. Now, don't forget your instructions."
5: Lucky replies, "Don't worry, I'm just thirsty, not crazy." They pull up beside the waterhole, big picture, third row. They rein in. Eagerly, Lucky and California dismount and drop beside the waterhole. But they only pretend to drink. Then they continue on their way. First picture, fourth row. A dozen miles beyond the waterhole, they make camp. And then they bed down under blankets and pretend to fall asleep. In the silence of the night, they wait, tensed and ready. Suddenly, off in the shadows, there's a slight movement. It's two men who slip quietly toward them. It's Brand and Concho, the outlaws. First picture, next row, Brand whispers,
8: "Sleeping like babes. That drug water sure did its work."
5: And Concho exclaims,
9: "And now we do ours. Hey, look, Brand.
8: The 5,000 they brag about in town."
5: And then the unexpected happens. A tarpaulin is jerked off the wagon.
10: "All right, men, get him."
5: And And out of it, the sheriff's posse jumps. Concho exclaims, "It's a trap!" And they run for their horses.
10: After them! Now they go over that little ledge there. Hurry up! Get them!
5: First picture, Bonham Row, Lucky and California leap to their feet and fire at him. The last picture, Lucky says, "Ah, the plan's working. They're doubling back toward Buckskin. Take after him. California and I will shortcut into town to sound the alarm."
6: Oh, wasn't that a wonderful trick to hide the sheriff's men in the wagon? It surprised even me.
5: Me too. Now, if Lucky gets back to the town of Buckskin in time, they can head off the outlaws, and then they can capture them.
6: Do you think that'll happen next week?
5: The only way to find out is to be here.
6: Oh, I will.
5: Good. Now it's time for Prince Valiant.
6: And he's on page 3, I know.
5: So over the page we go, and here he is on page 3.
6: You remember, poor Arf has been very unhappy because he lost one of his legs, and so Val has been trying to cheer him up.
5: Yes, and when they stopped at a strange port, Val tried another plan which he had in mind, and just as he was wondering how it would work out,
6: a beautiful girl came on board the ship, and Val has decided to introduce the beautiful girl to Arf.
5: Yes, he hopes that Arf will fall in love with the girl and forget his troubles.
6: And I hope she will fall in love with him.
5: So do I. Now let's find out how it works out. Here we go with Prince Valiant in the days of King Arthur. Eckett, Breckett, Gray Malkin, and Quince. Music romantic for a fair, fair prince. So despondent is Arp over his shattered dream that Prince Valiant has to tell him that he never would have become a great warrior. Then two passengers board the ship. Val makes haste to introduce himself, for here is someone who could easily make a young man forget his troubles. Val tells the young lady, last picture top row, "We have a long journey ahead of us across wintry seas. Perhaps my young squire can help you while away the lonely hours." Big picture, middle of the page, Val leads the young lady, whose name is Adele, to Arf's cabin. And Arf is presented to fair Adele. And immediately, he becomes tongue-tied. He remembers that his hair is uncombed, his tunic rumpled. Val is commanded that he entertain the girl, so in the course of duty, he reads to her the account of their travels from Thule to Rome. Adele thinks it splendid. She asks Arf who wrote it. Arf answers modestly, "Oh, it's just something I dashed off for the King of Thule." Once again, the ship has gone to sea, and Val's plan seems to be working. In the days he aspired to be a great warrior, Arf had disdained music. But now, still in the course of duty, he finds it a pleasant way to entertain. First picture, bottom row, he serenades the fair Adele, who listens, a soft, dreamy look in her eyes, as their ship sails under the starry skies toward home. A smile comes once again to Val's face before he goes to sleep at night, for he has found the way to make his young squire happy and forget his unfortunate accident. And Val plays the lute as Arf, his evening spent composing ballads for his beautiful young lady, works on. We see him dreamily at work, last picture, writing sonnets for the amusement of one small girl.
6: Oh, goody, goody, goody, it's working. Adele is in love with Arf, and Arf is in love with her, and he's happy again.
5: Yes, he is. He looks as happy as any young man could be.
6: Oh, isn't it wonderful?
5: Ah, it's just wonderful.
6: Oh, I love people who are in love.
5: Yeah, so do I. Would you like to read another comic?
6: Oh, yes, please, please.
5: Very well, then. How about Donald Duck?
6: Oh, I just love Donald Duck.
5: All right, turn over the page and go past Snuffy Smith. Go over to the next page. There's Jungle Jim. Turn over that page. And there is Donald Duck at the top of page 6. Say the magic words with me, please. Squeegeum, squeegeum, squeegeum, squeegeum, squeegeum, squeegeum, squeegeum, squeegeum, squeegeum, squeegeum, squeegeum, squeegeum, squeegeum, squeegeum, squeegeum, squeegeum,

0: Donald and his nephew Huey are going out golfing. Donald, who is going to play 9 holes of golf, says,
1: I lost 6 balls the last time I played. If we don't lose any this time, I'll treat you to a movie.
0: Huey replies,
1: Boy, oh boy, I'll keep my eye on the ball.
0: Donald takes a swing at the ball. And away, the ball sails away, away, away. And then, out of sight. Huey exclaims, second picture.
1: It's in the rough, but I got it spotted.
0: So, they walk out on the rough, which is in the woods and the bushes, off the short grass of the fairway of the golf course. And Donald finds the ball, and Huey says,
1: Hard to get back on the fairway, Uncle Donald. This was a little hard to find.
0: So Donald gives the ball a wallop. And away it goes. And lands on the fairway. And they trudge after the ball again. Donald settles down and plays a good game. Until finally, fourth picture, first row, Huey says,
1: Only 3 more holes, Uncle Donald, and we haven't lost a ball yet.
0: Last picture, top row, Donald wallops the ball again. And they watch it as it sails away. And disappears in the rough again. And they trudge after it once more. Finally, second picture, bottom row, Huey tells Donald as he hands him the club,
1: The last hole, Uncle Donald, and if you don't lose the ball this time, we've won.
0: Donald replies,
1: I won't lose it. I'll put it right on the green.
0: Donald takes a whack at it. And Huey exclaims, third picture, bottom row,
1: You've done it, Uncle Donald. It's right on the green.
0: And they walk toward the green that the ball is lying on. They have to cross over a little bridge. Next picture. Huey is carrying the golf clubs and the golf bag. And Huey says,
1: But gee, Uncle Donald, you didn't lose a single ball.
0: Suddenly, the shoulder strap breaks, and the golf clubs and the bag drop into the river below. And last picture, they both look at the golf bag lying at the bottom of the river. Donald scowls furiously.
1: Oh, you rat.
0: And Huey looks sad.
1: Go away.
0: And the golf clubs look.
2: Oh, poor Huey. Just when it looked like he was going to get to go to the movies because Donald hadn't lost any of the balls.
0: Yes, and now Donald has lost the whole set of clubs.
2: Yes, but you know, he doesn't have to lose it. He's a duck. He can dive into the water and bring it up himself.
0: Yes, let's hope they remember that.
2: Now can we read Dagwood and Blondie, please?
0: We certainly can, please, in just a second. But first, here's that nice man again with something interesting to say. Now here we go again with Puck the Comic Weekly. And on the first page of the second section, Dagwood and Blondie.
2: Magic words for the music, please.
0: Very well, my lady. Ramafoo, ramafum, zim zam zombie. Conjure me music for Dagwood and Blondie. Blondie's on the verge of a nervous breakdown. She's telling Tootsie Woodley, her friend,
3: Oh, this is one of those days when everything seems to go wrong. I have to bake a cake for Mrs. McNuff's surprise party, and then I have to dye the living room drapes.
0: And Tootsie Woodley tells her, Now stop worrying, Blondie. We'll get everything under control. An hour later, last picture, top row, Blondie goes to the kitchen, and Tootsie tells her,
4: See how nicely everything's working out? There's your beautiful cake for Mrs. McNuff, finished to the icing.
0: And Blondie exclaims,
3: Wonderful. Now I'll fill the tub with hot water to dye the drapes.
0: And she runs upstairs. She fills the tub full of water. And first picture, second row, just as she's going to put the dye in the water, Tootsie tells her it might be a good idea to look at her drapes before putting the dye in. Blondie says,
3: Good idea. We'll run over to your house a minute.
0: No sooner had they gone out of the house, though, than Dagwood comes home saying,
5: Nice of the boss to let me go home early today. Maybe I can help Blondie around the house.
0: He walks into the kitchen and sees the cake on the table. Last picture, second row. He cuts himself a piece, exclaiming,
5: Oh, boy, what a delicious cake. Blondie knows how I love devil's food.
0: First picture, third row, he goes into the bathroom and sees the tub of water that Blondie has drawn to dye the curtains in. And he exclaims,
5: "And a tub of water all ready for me. Oh, man, what a beautiful wife I've got."
0: And a moment later, he's in the bathtub soaking himself. Suddenly, he hears someone coming up the stairs.
6: I love yours, and you can look me a great thing. You know, I think I like my dress a little darker than yours.
0: It's Tootsie and Blondie, and they stop outside the door. Dagwood exclaims,
5: "Oh, they're coming in here."
0: And he takes a deep breath and ducks under the water. Tootsie and Blondie come into the bathroom, and Tootsie says,
7: We better use two packages if you want it darker.
0: And she pours in a whole box of green dye. And Blondie says,
3: "You sure this isn't too much dye?"
0: But she pours in another box of green dye. Suddenly, first picture, bottom row, up comes Dagwood. And he gasps,
5: I can't hold my breath any longer.
3: Dagwood, you're green.
0: Tootsie dashes out of the bathroom with Blondie after her. They dash into the kitchen, and Tootsie exclaims,
5: Look, he's cut a big slice out of Mrs. McNuff's cake. And Blondie faints.
0: Last picture is Tootsie fans Blondie, trying to make her come to. Dagwood, wearing a towel and looking grief as an elf, walks in, and he reads the directions on the box of dye, and he howls,
5: Oh, it says in the box here that the color is permanent.
2: Isn't that the funniest thing you ever saw? Dagwood green.
0: Yes. Won't he look funny going into the office tomorrow?
2: I think that's the funniest thing. Dagwood wearing that towel and looking green.
0: Oh, when Blondie wakes up, she's going to faint again.
2: He's so funny.
0: Well, I know one thing they can use him for.
2: What?
0: A traffic light.
2: That's so funny.
0: Well, now.
2: Oh, here's Roy Rogers right underneath Dagwood and Blondie. Read that, please.
0: Very well. Since you're so eager, here we go. On the bottom of the page with Roy Rogers, King of the Cowboys. Ayip-hi-yo, now here we go with Roy and Trigger. Ayip-hi-yo! Deck Dolan has stolen a horse from Roy Rogers' ranch after trying unsuccessfully to kill Roy. Roy let out after Dolan. But no sooner had Roy left than Uncle Quincy, the timid bookkeeper, ran into his office and dressed up as the outlaw Killer Monte, saying that he'd show Roy he could do more than just push a pencil and do office work. First picture, Roy pursues Deck Dolan to an old mine. Dolan leaps off his horse and runs up an old oil chute up to the side of the mountain. When he reaches the top, he turns around so Roy can see him.
8: If I can sucker Rogers up this old ore chute, I'll have him just where I want him.
0: At this moment, Roy gallops up and reins in at the bottom of the chute. He sees Dolan at the top, running for a cave in the mountainside. Roy dismounts quickly, third picture, saying, "All right, now easy, boy. Looks like the only way to reach Dolan is to climb that ore chute like Dolan did. Here I go." Dolan quickly grabs a barrel of kerosene standing nearby as he watches Roy coming up the chute, and he says,
8: Rogers is coming. I ain't got a gun, but I'll bust every bone in his body with this.
0: He rolls the barrel toward the head of the chute. And last picture, top row, pushes the barrel of kerosene down the chute. As it rolls, the cork pops out, and the kerosene pours onto the wooden chute. First picture, bottom row, it hits Roy, knocking him out. At that moment, Uncle Quincy, masquerading as Killer Monte, gallops up. He sees Deck Dolan at the top of the chute, touching a lighted torch to the kerosene, which catches on fire. The fire quickly races along the kerosene spilled on the wooden chute, travels swiftly toward the barrel and the unconscious Roy. Uncle Quincy, last picture, shouts,
5: "Hey, Roy, wake up! You're on fire!"
2: Roy is lying there subconscious and the fire is coming right to him.
0: Yes, he's soaked with that kerosene.
2: Who will you bring up?
0: Unless Quincy saves him.
2: Do you think he will?
0: Well, we'll find that out next week.
2: Oh, next week. Oh, it's next week. The suspense is killing me.
0: I know, but we'll still have to wait.
2: My.
0: Well, now if you'll go over the page, though.
2: Oh, look, there's Flash Gordon.
0: Yes, Flash Gordon, who has been sent out on an expedition to build a space platform in the air 1,000 miles away from the Earth.
2: But Ginger, the scientist's niece, floated away.
0: And Flash went after her to save her.
2: And they were both captured by some tiny, ugly-looking men who came in an ugly-looking ship.
0: Well, let's find out what happens to Flash and Ginger. So here we go with Flash Gordon. Rig-a-dig-a-doon-doon, saskamatash. Let's have music for heroic Flash. Dr. Ruff climbs inside the rocket platform circling the Earth. He tells Dale,
9: "We We've lost Flash and Ginger. She was thrown off. Flash jumped after her. They vanished in space, and their oxygen won't last. Dale pleads for him to turn around and save Flash, but the scientist faces grim second picture as he answers, "No, Ginger is my niece, but to turn back would endanger more crew members. We can't do that." Meanwhile, last picture top row and the mysterious spaceship that has picked up Flash and Ginger, their captors reveal themselves as men from Mars. Their chief, Toxo, uses hypnotic brainwaves to make Flash answer questions about his unfinished space platform. Flash, who is in a trance and does not know what's happening to him, answers the questions, giving out the information to Toxo, leader of the Martians. First picture bottom row, Toxo focuses his periscope on the Earthmen's project and he gloats.
1: Earthmen build their platform, and then I'll capture it.
9: Flash, slowly coming to, knows from Ginger's bitter charges of treachery that he must have given away secrets. Desperately, he tries to plan some way to outwit the Martians. The camouflage top of the Martian ship makes it invisible to the workers on the space platform who forge ahead in their building operations, unaware of the danger that lurks nearby, last picture. The Martian observers keep a close watch, biding their time to strike at the great laboratory fortress floating thousands of miles above the Earth.
2: Flash thinks of some way to outsmart those Martians.
0: So do I, because if he doesn't, the Martians are going to wait until the Earthmen have finished making that space platform, and then they're going to capture it themselves.
2: Isn't it awful? Just think, they make themselves invisible, and they're almost right opposite the Earthmen, and the Earthmen don't even know that they're there.
0: And just think, Flash is so close to Dale, and she doesn't know he's there.
2: Well, maybe next week he'll find a way to let her know.
0: Oh, let's hope so. Well, now it's time for Dick's adventures. And look, here he is right across the page.
2: I'm anxious to read that because, you remember, Dick is in the early days of America with Daniel Boone, who's a wonderful hunter.
0: And you remember last week, Daniel Boone's son and some of the other early settlers were killed by the Indians in a cruel raid.
2: Yes, and Daniel and Dick have left the settlement and they're going out after the Indians. But I wonder why, because they're all alone and the forest is full of Indians and it's very dangerous.
0: Well, let's find out now. Here we go with Dick's Adventures. Say the magic words with me. Riggedy pack a zack a zick. Let's have music for Adventurous Dick. Despite constant bloody outbreaks, Daniel Boone is still intent on ending warfare between settlers and redmen in frontier Kentucky. With his own son killed, he and Dick trek ever deeper through the wilderness, seeking the Indian leaders. In a forest clearing, they suddenly halt. Dick and Daniel dismount and make their way quietly to the edge of the river. They peer through the tall grass and see across the swollen, reed-fringed stream the main Shawano village. Last picture top row, they see parties of warriors coming out of the woods on their horses. They're gathering for a war council and carry grisly trophies on their belts. Boone and Dick, knowing the Indians will listen only if no fear of them is shown, wade boldly across, holding their hands high in the air in a gesture of friendship. First picture, second row. They climb out on the bank and are greeted by the chief, who is frowning with hate. Next picture. Boone demands a hearing before the assembled chiefs and braves, and quickly the word is passed around among the Indians. Last picture, second row, the warriors seat themselves in a large council hut. Admiring the white men's courage and risking themselves in their midst, the Shawanos hear out Boone in silence. He offers forgiveness for his son's death and then pleads for peace. First picture, bottom row, to Dick's joy, the warriors, after considering this proposal, offer to shake hands on it white man fashion. An instant later, Dick finds himself with a stalwart redman gripping each of his hands, and he sees that a similar ruse is being practiced on Boone. Both struggle furiously, but in vain, to shake their foes loose. And they're carried out of the council hut. Last picture, ambushed by these wily means, they are thrown roughly into a guarded hut. And there they wait till their fate is decided by the war council.
2: Well, I think that was a mean trick.
9: It was. When you realize that Boone came there without any hatred in his heart, even after the Indians had killed his own son and wanted to have peace, it was a mean, mean trick.
2: Yes, and I think he was a wonderful man to be willing to forgive them for having killed his son.
9: So do I. He realizes that hatred is no way to arrive at peace.
2: No. I wonder what'll happen now.
9: Well, after that trick, I'm afraid that Boone and Dick are in danger of their lives.
2: Oh, I hope he escapes from that Indian camp.
9: Well, we'll find that out next week. Now, look, underneath Dick's adventures, there's Rusty Riley.
2: Oh, yes. And something mysterious was happening. You remember at Rusty's farm, someone had been stealing oats from the feed bin, and they didn't know who it was?
9: No. And then a little girl came to get laundry in her coaster wagon. And when she'd gone away, Rusty found some grains of oats where the wagon had been standing. And he wonders whether she could have been taking the oats.
2: And now he's trailed her into the woods.
9: Well, let's read now and see whether she's the one who's been taking the feed. So here we go with Rusty Riley. Gallop and run till the road is dusty. Give us music for his horse and Rusty. Rusty sees Flip taking a little path leading off into a gully. He follows Flip, saying,
10: "That little girl, Queenie, must have gone down into this gully, but she sure couldn't pull that wagon with a basket of wash through this underbrush."
9: Then suddenly he sees something through the bushes. He pushes them apart. And there's the wagon. He exclaims,
10: "Gee, Willikins, there it is, hidden in the bushes."
9: He follows the path, which leads down the hill. And at the bottom of the hill, he says,
10: "A cave entrance."
9: Last picture, top row, Rusty looks at the ground in front of the cave entrance and says,
10: "Hey, she came in here, all right. She spilled a few grains of oats. Hey, what the dick? Why, there's a print of a horse's hoof here."
9: First picture, bottom row, Rusty goes into the cave quietly and finds Queenie there feeding a horse. Rusty says,
10: "Hello, Queenie."
9: The little girl looks up very frightened. Rusty smiles at her and says,
10: "Don't you remember me, Queenie? I'm Rusty Riley from Milestone Farm."
9: Queenie begs Rusty not to tell on her. Rusty sits down third picture and says,
10: How about telling me all about it? I guess it's you who's been stealing the feed from our barn for this horse. Whose horse is she?" "Oh, come on, tell me."
9: So Queenie tells Rusty that it's her horse, Snowflake. Only she's not supposed to have a horse anymore. That they're too poor. Her daddy was going to sell Snowflake with the other horses when they lost their farm. But she hid Snowflake in the cave and pretended that the horse had strayed away. Rusty listens carefully to this sad story. And then last picture says thoughtfully and seriously,
10: "I know how you feel, but stealing is never right, Queenie. Say, maybe I've got an idea."
2: I bet you Rusty'll have a good kind idea because he's a good kind boy.
9: I think you're right, and next week maybe we'll find out what the kind idea is.
2: And I hope his kind idea will mean that Queenie can keep her horse and won't have to sell it.
9: Oh, that'd be kind of nice, wouldn't it?
2: Yes.
9: Well, now, that's all the time I have, but before I go, here's that nice fellow with some more interesting information. Well, honey, and all you boys and girls, I gotta go now.
2: All right, Mr. Comic Weekly Man, but I'll be waiting for you next week.
9: Okay, that's a date, and a date with all you boys and girls. Be sure to meet me with a little friend, Miss Honey, next week when I read Puck the Comic Weekly. For I'm the Comic Weekly Man, the jolly Comic Weekly Man. I'll be back to read the funnies to you happy boys and honeys. Don't forget, boys and girls, see you all next week. You're

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1: Well, here's Mama Bloom's brood.

0: Closer and closer comes Sarah's wedding day. Here she is in the Bloom living room with Mama, as Mama says.
1: Sally, I tell you, make out a list.
2: I've made so many lists now, I'm dizzy.
1: Belle, make one more.
2: What's the list this time?
1: We'll put down who we're going to send invitations to. Let's start with the A's. Mr. and Mrs. Emmanuel Zeff.
2: Zeff doesn't start with an A, Ma?
1: Put them down anyhow. I'm afraid we'll forget them. And then the Finks. We gotta have her. We went to her daughter's reception. Ah, that was a swell reception. Fruit punch and that Italian ice cream spittoni.
2: Spumoni, Mother.
1: Spumoni. The Finks must be very rich. The new house they're building has got for every bedroom a bathroom, just like a hotel. They must be awful dirty people.
2: There's a bathroom for every bedroom in all smart homes, Ma.
1: Smart? You mean stylish?
2: I mean smart.
1: How can a house be smart? What can it do, add up numbers, play the piano?
2: That's the word they use nowadays.
1: Yeah, that's the trouble here in America. There's too many voids. People keep talking half the time. The people they're talking to don't know what they're saying, and the other half the time, they don't know what they're saying themselves. People talk too much.
2: Well, let's stick to the list.
1: Yeah, yeah. Put down Grandma and Uncle Morris. Yeah, and I guess we have to send an invitation to your father's Uncle Ike.
2: Will he come?
1: Sure, he'll come. We'll send him an invitation, and Pop will send him a clean shirt, and he'll be the first one here. He'll talk loudest, stay longest, and eat twice as much as those who bring presents.
2: You don't like him,
1: Well, I don't dislike him. But I just wish he'd get some kind of a job in the middle of Australia in a place where he couldn't send letters.
2: What's he doing now?
1: Yeah, what does he ever do?
2: Well, didn't Pop back him in business last year?
1: Papa's backed him in business a dozen times. And such crazy businesses he picks up.
2: What kind of crazy businesses?
1: Things I never heard of he starts manufacturing. All I know is he comes to Papa with a long story about how this time everything's going to be different. Papa gives him the money. Then maybe a year later we hear a new story. You can just imagine, even his own relatives won't give him a job. And when a man can't work for his own relatives, then he must be a loafer.
2: Well, then why do we have to have him?
1: You know, Papa, I could leave out every cousin I have, even the nice ones. And by Papa, it'd be all right. But if I leave out one 55th cousin in Papa's family, he'd holler like a stuffed cow.
2: Well, I guess we better put him down.
1: While we're speaking of cows, put on your Aunt Minnie. Sally, have you seen your Aunt Minnie lately?
2: No.
1: I met her last week in the butcher shop, and you could have knocked me over with a sledgehammer.
2: Why? What was the matter?
1: I don't like to talk about anybody, especially a relative. But your Aunt Minnie is so fat that I hardly recognize her.
2: Is she really that stout?
1: Not stout. Fat. Stout is like me. Fat is when you're stout and still keep eating. I'll bet she's so fat she has to live in a double house.
2: Did you say anything to her?
1: Hardly a word.
2: What do you call hardly a word?
1: Just what I mean. What business is it of mine if she wants to get fat?
2: What did you say, Ma?
1: Oh, all I said was, my goodness, Minnie, I hardly knew you. I bet you gained 200 pounds since I last saw you. You look terrible. You should go on a duet.
2: Diet, Mother. Duet means two people.
1: Then I mean a duet. She was two people. And when I think of her poor husband, such a little shrink.
2: You mean shrimp.
1: What's the difference? A fish is a fish. Poor man. He always was thin. Now he's skinny. They must look fine going out together. If we have her, remind me, we have to get extra food.
2: We'll never get this list done if we stop and discuss each person as they come up. And it's very important that it be done today. The invitations to an engagement reception are supposed to be out at least a week before the date mentioned. And it's only 6 days, so they have to go out tonight.
1: We'll get it finished, don't worry. Put down Sydney's father and mother.
2: I got them down. They're at the top of the list.
1: Scratch them out from the top of the list and put them down lower. Put our relatives down first.
2: That's silly.
1: Whole business is silly. There's only one thing I'm glad of.
2: What's that?
1: I'm glad I've got two daughters to get married instead of three.
2: Why?
1: Papa, he read me somewhere in the paper that every third marriage in the United States ends in a divorce. I've got only two daughters, so we're safe. I don't know what's coming over people. They meet on a Monday, Tuesday they get married. Wednesday they have a fight, Thursday they get a divorce. And Friday they go away to the country to look for a new husband.
2: Oh, I don't think it's quite as bad as that.
1: It's bad enough. Remember now, you're getting married to Sydney, but no divorces. We're not millionaires. We're respectable people.
2: Lots of millionaires are respectable people, too.
1: Don't tell me I've been to the movies. Those millionaires...
2: Please, Ma, now stick to the list. We've been working at it almost all afternoon, and we've only got six names down.
1: All right, all right. Put down Papa's cousin in Chicago. The bald-headed one in the hair restorer business.
2: What's his home address?
1: Send it to the store. He'll open it quicker. He'll think it's a check.
2: All right. I got him down. Who else?
1: Boydie Rosine. You don't have to be so careful with her. Send her the invitation with the finger marks. You know, the one Papa looked at.
2: Who else?
1: Mrs. Rifkin. Mr. and Mrs. A. Lincoln Cohen.
3: Yes.
1: Miss Gwendolyn Ginsburg. Mm-hmm. Mr. and Mrs. Beverly Horowitz. Mr. and Mrs. Pierpont Rosenberg.
2: Wait a minute, you're calling them off too fast now.
1: Mm-hmm. First, it's too slow, now it's too fast.
2: Now go ahead, I've caught up with you.
1: Mr. and Mrs. Irving McKenna. That's a fine name for our kosher butcher, McKenna. I almost forgot the main one, Sidney's Uncle Mo, the Honorable Mo Shifbean Racketeer. But he's not a racketeer, Sarah.
2: He isn't a racketeer, Ma. He's in the wine business.
1: Oh, sacrilegious wine.
2: Not sacrilegious, Ma. Sacramental.
1: Send him an invitation. Maybe he'll be lucky he won't come.
2: Why don't you want him to come?
1: As far as I'm concerned, he could come, but Papa don't like him.
2: Why not?
1: He and Papa had an argument when we came over from the old country 20 years ago, and they haven't spoken to this day.
2: What was the argument about?
1: I asked Papa last week the same question. He said he couldn't remember, but that Mo Shifbane was wrong.
2: If Papa don't remember, how does he know that Mo Shifbane was wrong?
1: Don't you know yet, Sarah, that anybody who argues with your Papa is always wrong? If they're right, they're wrong.
2: If he comes here, what will Papa do?
1: They'll probably have an argument.
2: After 20 years?
1: To Papa, 20 years is like an hour in an argument. Only yesterday he reminded me of something I said to him 4 years before we was married.
2: Did you really say it, Ma?
1: How do I know? Not that I do much talking. But how can I remember what I said 20 years ago when I was a silly girl and had no more sense than you got?
2: That isn't fair. I don't think I'm so dumb.
1: Mm-hmm. Now you just proved you ain't smart.
2: How's that?
1: The minute you're finding out that you don't know so much, that's the beginning of becoming smart.
2: I give up. Let's stick to the invitations.
1: All right. What was the name of the lady who lived across the hall from us when we lived up in Claremont Avenue? The pretty one with the wart on her nose?
2: Oh, you mean Mrs. Barstein?
1: No, but put her down too. I forgot it.
2: Why do you have to put her down?
1: Her husband buys goods from Papa.
2: Well, I'm putting down all of Sidney's relatives, and he gave me a whole list.
1: How many are there?
2: 27.
1: 27? That's a lot of relatives.
2: Oh, it's nice to have a lot of relatives and friends.
1: Sure, it's nice to have a lot of relatives and friends. But the day you're married, you'll find out that in-laws are neither relatives or friends. They are peculiar animals.
2: What way?
1: In all ways.
2: Well, I don't see how you figure that out.
1: Mm-hmm. Wait until after you're married. I won't have to tell you. You'll find out for yourself.
2: Oh, I don't think so.
1: Now, you're talking silly. From the beginning of the voyage, there have been two big choices on a young married couple. Having no money and having in-laws. But the voice to these is having in-laws.
2: Well, Sidney and I are going to be different.
1: You'll find out.
2: How will I find out?
1: From the day you're married, you'll find out that according to your in-laws, whatever you do is wrong. If you get up in the morning and have breakfast with your husband, you should have stayed in bed and not bothered with him. If you stayed in bed, you should have got up and had breakfast with him. If you make him stay home in the evening, you don't want the poor man to have any amusement. If you make him go out in the evening, you have no sympathy for our poor man who worked hard all day.
2: Is it really as bad as that?
1: Wait, that's just the beginning. If you live near your mother-in-law, she'll come over and run your house for you. And if you live a long distance away, then she'll say you just do it so she can't come over and visit her son.
2: But you and Grandma Bloom get along all right.
1: Mm-hmm. After 22 years, you start to get used to it.
2: Well, it doesn't sound very attractive to me.
1: Sarah, the best way would be to marry an orphan. And even then, after the wedding, some relatives would pop up.
2: Don't you think there's exceptions, Ma?
1: I don't say there ain't exceptions. All I say is, I never met them.
2: We'll never get this list finished.
1: A list you can do any time. Good advice like this comes only now and then. Not that you'll pay any attention to it.
2: Oh, of course I'll pay attention to it.
1: Darling, don't talk foolish. Who pays any attention to advice? That's why everybody don't mind giving it away. It always comes back to you without being used. Mm-hmm. Put down the landlord. We got to send him an invitation. It ain't in the lease, but we got to send him.
2: Okay, he's down.
1: You got down Sam, Papa's mm-hmm. partner and his wife?
3: Yes.
1: And his brother Nate?
3: Mm-hmm.
1: And Nate's wife's sister's husband?
3: Oh, yes.
1: And Nate's wife's sister's husband's uncle in Brooklyn?
3: Mm-hmm.
1: His brother Bernard in Atlanta and his brother Dave in the fish business.
3: Mm-hmm.
1: Put them down. I hope they don't come, but put them down.
2: They're down.
1: Why does anybody want to go in the fish business? 400 businesses that don't smell if the man has to go in the fish business.
2: I don't know if we're going to have enough invitations, Ma.
1: Don't worry. We'll have more printed.
2: Not printed. Engraved.
1: It's the same thing. Engraving is stock-up printing.
2: Can't you tell the difference?
1: Sure, I can tell the difference. You rub over your finger, and if you don't feel anything, it's printing. If you feel something, it's engraving. I always do that when I get an invitation.
2: Can you think of anybody else?
1: I think we thought of everybody. Ah, wait a minute. Put put down all the ladies in the bridge club. Those we got to have.
2: Oh, no.
1: I tell you, this getting married is a very tiresome business. Especially when an engagement party is on a Thursday.
2: Well, why didn't you have it on a Friday like I suggested at first?
1: I wouldn't have it on a Friday. I'm supercilious.
2: You mean superstitious, Ma?
1: Superstitious. I mean it's bad luck.
2: Well, don't tell me you believe in that.
1: No, I don't believe in it. But why take any chances?
2: Oh, it's perfectly ridiculous.
1: Ain't anybody taking enough chances when they get married without making it on a Friday when it's voice bad luck?
2: Sounds very funny coming from you, Ma.
1: Why?
2: Well, you and Papa have been married for over 20 years now, and you're still very happy, aren't you?
1: Sure, we're happy. But men like your father, you don't find hanging on pool tables today.
2: There's just as good fish in the sea as have ever been caught.
1: Maybe so. But until you catch them, you can't find out. And sometimes after you catch them, it's too late.
2: Well, you certainly are a funny one. To hear you talk, the whole thing's a lot of baloney.
1: No, Sally. The whole thing is very fine and very lovely. It's only the people in it that ain't so good. There's nothing so nice as a happy family. But there's nothing so sour as the other kind.
2: Well, what do you advise me to do, Ma?
1: This world, a woman hasn't got much choice.
2: How's that?
1: She either gets married and gets a mother-in-law, or she stays single and becomes an old maid.

0: LP Petaluma.
1: And now, ladies and gentlemen, the keeper of the keys, the countess of the clink, the mistress of Murderer's Row, Matron Mama Morton.

0: artists are living in the future and that we're problem solvers and solution bringers. And I believe that people walked away lifted with actionable steps, how they can grow, not just as artists, but as artists who are changing other people's lives.
1: Voices of the Community, in partnership with BAVAC Media and Californians for the Arts, are excited to bring you a new series from the second annual California Arts and Culture Summit. 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

0: Thank you for bringing me back. I must have behaved very badly.
1: No, you were fine.
0: What time is it?
1: I don't know. 4 o'clock.
0: This is your time of day, isn't it? I'm not usually up this late.
1: How do you like it?
0: So peaceful and wonderful.
1: You're finding out something I've known for quite a while.

0: Obadiah.
1: Obadiah, what's that?
0: Obadiah Masterson, that's my real name. You're the first person

0: You remember when you finished writing this little show, you came to the point where you had to have a title.
1: Of course.
0: And what were some of them you thought of?
1: Well, we tried Promenade.
2: London Pride.
0: Liza was one.
1: Liza. Lady Liza.
2: Fanfaron.
1: Yes, that was what Fritz liked.
0: And then you...
1: Come to the Ball.
0: Come to the Ball, yes. And you ended up taking what I thought was the worst title of all.
2: We all thought so.
0: You didn't like it either. No. My Fair Lady, yes.
1: At the very last moment...
3: Columbia Records presents Playback. Your guests, Alan J. Lerner and Frederick Lowe. Your host, Goddard Lieberson.
0: But Fritz and Alan, when you created the score for My Fair Lady, the character of Higgins must have presented some special problems. It was a new concept.
1: Yes, well, once it was determined in our own minds that dramatically the character of Higgins called for an actor rather than a singer, then it became primarily a musical problem.
2: Yes, in other words, instead of writing a baritone solo for Professor Higgins, the music had to be written in such a way that a non-singer could sing it. In other words, no sustained notes. I'd love to show it to you.
0: All right, let's see. That'll be interesting.
2: Well, Alan found the title, I've Grown Accustomed to Her Face. Now, if I had written this, the music like this, I've grown accustomed to her face, he could never have sustained it. So I wrote it the other way, sure.
1: I've grown accustomed to her face. In other words, it was set exactly the way one speaks it.
0: With a normal drop.
1: With a normal drop in the voice. Yeah. And all the songs that Higgins sang in the play were all written in the same way.
0: Well, now, you said just now that that Alan gave you the title. Is that the way you create together? You always start with the title.
1: Yes, always start with the title, and then I give the title to Fritz. Fritz writes the music to the title, knowing the dramatic intent. And after he is finished, then I write the lyrics to the music.
0: Well, what happens if you ever get the wrong title? Do you get it?
2: Yes.
1: Frequently.
2: Very often. At the wrong song, the wrong place.
1: Oh, yes, we go all the way through. We not only get the wrong title, but then we write the wrong song to go with it. Yes. Oh, Gigi, for example, in the title song Gigi, we originally written a song called She's Too Young for Me. Do you remember that? We went ahead. I don't remember the lyrics now. We wrote the whole...
2: She's too young for me. Much too young for me.
1: And we discovered that was wrong dramatically, and then wrote the song Gigi. Am I a fool without a mind? In which he discovers that the child has grown up.
0: Did Gigi serve the same purpose that the other song was supposed to do?
1: Yes, but it served it more accurately.
0: I see.
1: Dramatically.
0: I see. And then what happens with title? You said you sometimes get the right title.
2: Sometimes we have the right title, but I'm putting it in the wrong place.
1: Oh, yes.
0: That must be good.
2: Camelot. He had the title, If Ever I Would Leave You.
0: Yes.
2: Now I came up with this.
1: Now here came the title on the third line. I took that home to write and discovered that I couldn't always reach the climax on the third line dramatically. So then Fritz rewrote it and made the title come first, so I would start with the title
2: like
1: and then
2: this.
1: Build to a climax each time.

The magic of Lerner and Lowe. Their enchanting words and music for My Fair Lady, the world's best-selling album. And their newest triumph, Camelot, both with the superb original Broadway casts. On LP or tape, stereo or monaural. Yours exclusively on Columbia Records. I never would know. Your guests have been Alan J. Lerner and Frederick Lowe.

0: Look at her, a prisoner of the gutter, condemned by every syllable she utters. By right, she should be taken out and hung for the cold-blooded murder of the English tongue.
1: Ow!
0: Ow! Heavens, what a noise! This is what the British population calls an elementary education.
2: Oh, come, sir, I think you picked a poor example.
0: Did I? Hear them down in Soho Square, dropping H's everywhere, speaking English any way they like. You, sir, did you go to school?
3: What are you typing me for, a fool?
0: No one taught him take instead of type. Hear a Yorkshireman, or worse, hear a Cornishman converse. I'd rather hear a choir singing flat. Chickens cackling in a barn, just like this one.
1: Gom.
0: Gom. I ask you, sir, what sort of word is that? It's ow and gom that keep her in her place. Not her wretched clothes and dirty face. Why can't the English teach their children how to speak? This verbal class distinction by now should be antique. If you spoke as she does, sir, instead of the way you do, why, you might be selling flowers too.
2: I beg your pardon, sir.
0: An Englishman's way of speaking absolutely classifies him. The moment he talks, he makes some other Englishman despise him. One common language I'm afraid we'll never get. Oh, why can't the English learn to set a good example to people whose English is painful to your ears? The Scotch and the Irish leave you close to tears. There even are places where English completely disappears. In America, they haven't used it for years. Why can't the English teach their children how to speak? Norwegians learn Norwegian, the Greeks are taught their Greek. In France, every Frenchman knows his language from A to Z. The French don't care what they do, actually, as long as they pronounce it properly. Arabians learn Arabian with the speed of summer lightning, and the Hebrews learn it backwards, which is absolutely...

0: gave us nothing. Really nothing.
1: All alone, you hurdled every obstacle in sight.
0: Now wait, now wait. Give credit where it's due. A lot of the glory goes to you.
1: But you're the one who did it.

0: I must have aged a year tonight. At times I thought I'd die of fright. Never was there a momentary lull.
1: The following shortly program has been pre-recorded.
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0: 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I'm your host and producer, Dan Roberts. 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In today's edition, you'll hear reports from France 24, Germany's Radio Deutsche Welle, and Radio Havana, Cuba. We will begin with France 24. First, 3 press reviews. The European Union has decided to ship failed asylum seekers to detention centers outside of Europe. Rwanda, Uganda, Afghanistan, and Uzbekistan have been proposed for the buildings. Canada will hold a referendum to decide if they should have a referendum on the possible secession of the province of Alberta. The Times had an article saying artificial intelligence was being used in China to predict who might become a dissident in the future. Thousands of Albanians have been in the streets protesting a vast luxury real estate project backed by Jared Kushner that will destroy protected environments. France 24.
1: The European Union has given its green light for the creation of detentions outside of Europe to where they will send illegal migrants, detention centres.
2: Yes, that's right, detention centres indeed, Stuart. The European Union agreeing on new rules to speed up and increase deportations from the EU. This agreement was made on Monday. The rules will be ratified in the coming weeks or months, but would essentially include the creation of so-called return hubs outside of Europe where failed asylum seekers could be sent. It's part of a sweeping EU reforms. You see it here on the on Politico's website. It's part of sweeping EU reforms to increase control over who enters a bloc and how.
1: What's the reaction then from the European dailies?
2: Well, let's show you. This is from Le Soir, the Belgian daily, which is focusing on it today, evoking what it calls a compromise. After multiple negotiations, these detention hubs have been validated by the institutions. It also notes in this article that it also reflects the growing influence of the right and far right in European Parliament. Now, the Frankfurt Allgemeine, that's a German paper, notes that basically under the agreement concluded, countries like Germany, Austria, and Denmark could see the construction of these detention hubs in countries like Rwanda, Uganda, or Uzbekistan. So failed asylum seekers could essentially be sent to countries to where they have absolutely no connection. El País, here, this is Spanish press. Spain has been one of the biggest critics of these new rules, saying that it does not respect human rights. El País here says that just as the agreement reflects a harder line on the issue of migrants, but it comes at a time when Europe is also preparing to welcome a Taliban delegation to discuss future deportations to Afghanistan. And finally, the Washington Post here says the EU is adopting strict new measures and moving to, quote, deploy some of the clenched fist tactics used by the Trump administration. This includes speeding up deportation, increasing detention times, and tightening border controls.
1: Canada, this next one. Great question here. It's about a referendum which is going to be held in October on deciding whether or not to have a referendum. Is that right?
2: Yes, that's right. The vote to decide on whether to have a vote will be about the future of Alberta. This possible secession of Alberta. Alberta is an oil-rich province in Western Canada, considered the Texas of Canada. Now in October, they will have a vote on whether they should have a referendum to decide their future. The mere asking of the question, the New York Times says, has lit a political fire in the country. I quote, Canada's political class in the capital is suddenly paying attention. After all, Prime Minister Mark Carney can hardly afford a separatism crisis with a province that supplies oil to the U.S. In recent years, support for separatism of Alberta has risen from 20% to 30%, but the Canadian papers, at least the local papers there, seem to show that there is little support for holding such a referendum.
1: Next, Emily, is staying in the theme of intelligence services. This is a long read she's found in the Times. It's caught your attention.
3: Yes, it's a pretty creepy long read, but I do recommend it here. Let's have a look. This is this article here by Richard Spencer. The Times reveals that leaked documents show that a Chinese state-linked tech company is using artificial intelligence to predict who might become a dissident in the future. The company is using AI to analyze data covering people's daily habits, travel, relationship, or browsing history, and it then builds a behavioral profile of individuals deemed to be potentially harmful. Now, the recent study into this technology explains that, quote, predictive surveillance changes the character of authoritarian control. These systems move government intervention earlier in the chain. They intervene before dissent has even organized itself enough to be actually visible. So it's a very creepy article, but well worth your time.
4: For the fourth day in a row, thousands of protesters took to the streets of the Albanian capital, brandishing national flags and flamingo-shaped cardboard cutouts on sticks. The bird has become a symbol of intensifying protests against a vast real estate project linked to Donald Trump's son-in-law, Jared Kushner, in a region known for its rich biodiversity.
5: The project that has been presented and the scale of the area involved makes it highly destructive. There'll be 10,000 rooms and construction will last 10 to 15 years. We're no longer talking about a place where nature will remain intact, but about the creation of an entire new city.
4: The multi-billion euro project spearheaded by Kushner's investment firm Affinity Partners aims to build two ultra-luxury resort complexes, one in the wildlife reserve of the Narta Lagoon area and the other on a remote island that served as a secret military base during the communist regime. On site, construction has barely begun, but the installation of barbed wire on this beach last week sparked outrage among local residents. For his part, the Prime Minister remains firm, arguing the venture aligns with Albania's ambition to become a major global tourism destination.
6: There is no chance that this investment will stop as long as I am here. And in the meantime, I am absolutely open, as I have been on other occasions, to discussing it with anyone who has concerns.
4: Earlier this week, Albania's state anti-corruption agency announced it was opening an investigation into the project, though it has yet to disclose further details.
0: Those press reviews and report were from France 24, which may be easily found at their website, france24.com, as well as a YouTube channel called France 24 English. Also, most podcast sites, as is the Shortwave Report. On to Germany's Radio Deutsche Welle. An excerpted interview with Zina Azadi, professor at the Elliott School of International Affairs at George Washington University. The topic is the collapse of talks between the U.S. and Iran. He says that Trump is under serious pressure from the right wing of the Republican Party and that the Israeli war in Lebanon has complicated any serious ceasefire. He says that Israel wants to reshape the region into a greater Israel and completely destroy Hezbollah. They discussed the hidden missiles in Iran and how inaccurate Trump and the Pentagon were in describing the strength of the Iranian military. Colombians voted in the first round of a crucial presidential election. This interview with Renata Segura of the International Crisis Group covers the three candidates who ran in the primary election. On June 21st, there will be a runoff between left-wing Senator Ivan Cepeda and right-wing lawyer Alberto de Alisferoa. Germany's Radio Deutsche Welle.
7: Talks between the U.S. and Iran have stopped. Iran has announced its negotiating team is no longer exchanging messages with Washington through mediators due to Israel's attacks on Lebanon. Israel is pushing deeper into southern Lebanon and said it will target Beirut's southern suburbs, a Hezbollah stronghold.
8: And joining me now is Sina Azodi, Director of Middle East Studies at the Elliott School of International Affairs at George Washington University. You know, last week you and I spoke, and there was reason to ask you if we were looking at the talks between the U.S. and Iran collapse before our very eyes. So let me ask you today, are we there yet?
9: No. Last week, as we actually approached the last weekend, we were very close to getting a deal between Iranians and Americans. But I think that the president, President Trump, is under a lot of pressure from the right wing of his own party, the so-called Iran hawks, and these organizations that have been trying to derail engagement between Iran and the United States. So he has been pressured to toughen up his stance on Iranians. And I think the conflict, the ongoing conflict in Lebanon, has made the situation even worse. In the last hour I've been looking at the reports, Iranians have announced that they are going to suspend exchanging messages with the United States in protest to Israel's operations in southern Lebanon. Mm-hmm. So I don't say that the talks have collapsed, but you know, we haven't crossed the finish line of getting a deal between Iran and the U.S. to end the conflict. I think that peace is within reach. I think that the Lebanese theater is adding yet another difficult dimension to the already difficult negotiations between Iranians and Americans. Mm-hmm. From Iran's standpoint, a conflict in Lebanon can drag Iranians to the conflict in future. Mm-hmm. This is why they're insisting that conflict has to end in all theaters. This is, of course, in addition to the ideological ties between the supporters of the Islamic Republic and the Shias in Lebanon. But I think it's more strategic than ideological.
8: Do you think that Israel even sees these two conflicts as connected at this stage? Now, I'm talking about its conflict against Hezbollah in Lebanon and, of course, its war with Iran.
9: Well, I believe that the Israelis think that they have the momentum since the terrorist attacks of October 7, that Israelis responded. I think that they have the momentum. They can reshape the region. The Israelis have spoken again about the greater Israel. From that, this is what the Israeli officials have actually said. And I think they have the momentum. They can change the region, as I said. And in Lebanon, they believe that they can quash and completely destroy Hezbollah, which is Iran's major ally in the region. This is why they're continuing their offensive. And I also think at the same time that they can put pressure on Iranians and the Americans at the same time.
8: Mm-hmm. There are reports that Iran could soon launch more missiles to hit targets in the Middle East because the regime is accessing weapons that it had buried. So it's uncovering mm-hmm. these buried weapons. What does this tell us about claims by the Pentagon that Iran's military has been completely degraded? And also, if this is true, what does this tell us then about intel that we have concerning Iran?
9: Well, I've seen this report many times that the Iranians have been able to very quickly access to the missiles that were buried under the rubbles because they had, you know, they had buried them in tunnels underground, what they call underground missile cities that were attacked by the joint attacks by the Israelis and the Americans. But when, you know, look, I think that the claims made by President Trump and Pentagon were not accurate, including the destruction of Iran's Navy. I mean, if Iran's Navy was completely destroyed, then how are they holding on, putting a blockade on the Strait of Hormuz? We did see that during the 40-day war, the number of missiles that Iranians fired at the American interest and the Israeli interest in the region, the numbers went down. but the success rate actually went up, and Iranians showed more success in hitting more valuable targets in the region. So I don't believe that the reports by Pentagon or the reports made by President are actually accurate. And in fact, yesterday he told Fox News that he President Trump said that he left the Iranian military largely alone, which contradicts his own claims in the past.
8: Yeah, that's a very good point. Mr. Azodi, it's always good to talk with you. Good to get your insights on this story. Thank you.
10: Colombians are voting in the first round of a presidential election featuring candidates with radically diverging visions for the future of peace in the country. The vote will determine the nation's response to spiraling violence fueled by drug-running guerrillas, either staying left and opting for dialogue or tacking right towards all-out war. Colombia's constitution prohibits current left-wing President Gustavo Petro from seeking re-election, and he has thrown his support behind Ivan Cepeda. His rivals are conservative Senator Paloma Valencia and right-wing candidate Abelardo de la Esperilla. I am now joined by Renata Segura. She is the Program Director for Latin America and the Caribbean at the International Crisis Group and joins us now from the Colombian capital, Bogota. So, Renata, how pivotal is this election and what exactly is at stake?
11: Yeah, this is a very, very important election for Colombia. Gustavo Petro was the first leftist president elected in the modern history of the country. So what is at stake right now is if the country is going to remain on that path, meaning negotiations with armed groups and also doing a lot of emphasis on social and economic changes that benefit the poor, or if it's going to align with the rest of Latin America that seems to be moving towards a more right-wing tendency right now, aligning itself probably with the security programs of President Trump and really a much more hardcore perspective towards those armed and criminal groups. So both on the economics and the social, but also on the violence angle, a lot at stake at this moment.
10: Now, the three most promising candidates have very different stances on foreign policy, and you mentioned Donald Trump there. How exactly do they differ?
11: Yes, so as we know, Donald Trump has really made the goal of aligning Latin America with the MAGA agenda as one of his priorities. And we have two candidates, both Abelardo de la Espriella and Paloma Valencia, that have given all the signs that they will do that. Abelardo de la Espriella is a little bit more radical than Valencia. He has aligned himself with the policies of Nayib Bukele in El Salvador. He has promised the construction of really massive jails, such as what they've done in El Salvador, and he has promised to start bombing again those groups that are narco trafficking. So there is an alignment on that part very clearly. Valencia, similarly, is promising to return to a much more hardcore security agenda, and that echoes the priorities that President Trump has presented for the region. On the other hand, if Cepeda was to win, he would align himself with the few leftist governments that remain in the region, particularly the one of Claudia Sheinbaum in Mexico. And obviously, we'll have to see what happens in the presidential elections in Brazil later this year. But I think the question mark here is if there's going to be a continued move towards the right, as we've seen in Chile, in Ecuador, in other countries in Latin America, or if Colombia will remain in the left, a little bit defiant Washington.
10: All right, that was Renata Segura, Program Director for Latin America and the Caribbean at the International Crisis Group. Thank you very much for speaking with us.
0: 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It's up on the web, and I highly recommend it. 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Box 1162, Willits, California, 95490. 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We will conclude with Radio Havana, Cuba. The U.S. blockade of fuel to Cuba is creating food shortages and humanitarian aid. The U.N. presented a fuel traceability plan to the United States, which has not responded. Mexican President Sheinbaum has reaffirmed that Mexico continues to support Cuba with aid. The Israeli military continues attacking Lebanon despite truce agreements. Trump made a threatening phone call to Netanyahu that was reported widely in the international press. Israel continues to bomb Gaza. The Guatemalan president denied reports that he had agreed to allow the Trump administration to carry out military strikes in his country. Radio Havana, Cuba.
12: Washington's blockade of Cuba is preventing food distribution to the island. The measures implemented by Washington are causing fuel shortages, forcing international shipping companies to preemptively suspend their logistical operations with the Caribbean island. The U.S.-imposed blockade against Cuba is preventing the entry of humanitarian aid from the United Nations destined for the island, after paralyzing maritime transport of essential supplies and fuel. The WFP, the World Food Program, has 11,000 tons of nutritional supplies stuck at the ports of Mariel and Santiago de Cuba. The agency is working on holding another 8,000 tons of food supplies in internal warehouses, which are being distributed with extreme difficulty due to the fuel shortage caused by Washington's restrictions on Cuba. Other international agencies, such as UNICEF and the UNDP, are reportedly saying that have dozens of containers stuck at Cuban docks. The blockade by the United States against crude oil supplies, decreed on January the 29th, has limited the arrival of energy shipments to one single Russian vessel in almost 6 months, preventing the acquisition of the 5 million liters of diesel needed for distribution. In response to the crisis, the UN Office for the Coordination of Humanitarian Affairs, OSHA, has presented a fuel traceability plan to the U.S. to certify that its exclusive social use will be for the fuel. The White House has remained completely silent on this, ignoring the Caribbean island's urgent food and fuel needs. Cuban President Miguel Díaz-Canel has described the current situation as a result of a plan designed to strangle the economy and generate suffering among the people of Cuba through repressive measures and executive orders that penalize foreign trade and investment. Mexican President Claudia Sheinbaum has reaffirmed on Tuesday at her press conference that her country continues to support Cuba by sending humanitarian aid and maintaining the Sembrando Vida program, an initiative designed by the Mexican government to provide food self-sufficiency and improve the well-being of farmers. During her morning press conference on Tuesday, yesterday, the Mexican president detailed that a shipment of supplies and food was recently dispatched to the island, highlighting the participation of Uruguay, which contributed a shipment of milk that was consolidated in Mexico before shipping to Cuba. We sent humanitarian aid, and if it's through Mexico, it's done very transparently, and it's sent directly to the island. Claudia Sheinbaum said she distinguished this logistical support for the aid provided by other countries such as Spain, Brazil, and China, which manage their aid directly with the Cuban government. The president recalled that the Sembrando Vida program is a social support scheme that, in addition to Cuba, is also active and operational in Guatemala, Honduras, and El Salvador. Mexico's support for Cuba comes in a context of growing tension marked by the economic, commercial, and financial blockade that the United States has maintained against Cuba for more than 60 years. Israel's military has continued its attacks on Lebanon, killing at least 8 people overnight, even after President Donald Trump said that both sides had agreed that all shooting will stop. Among the dead is James Karam, a dentist who was killed along with his daughter and son when an Israeli drone bombed their car in southern Lebanon. Another Israeli attack killed two people, damaged the Jabal Amel University Hospital in Tyre. Lebanon's health ministry reports Israeli strikes have killed more than 3,400 people since March the 2nd. Over 10,000 have been wounded. Reports from the media say that during an expletive-laden call, Donald Trump told Israeli Prime Minister Benjamin Netanyahu, "You're

0: Meanwhile, the United Nations Security Council held an emergency meeting to discuss Lebanon yesterday. UN Assistant Secretary General Martha Pogge said that Israel is violating a United Nations Security Council resolution that was aimed at stopping Israel's invasion of Lebanon 20 years ago. She said, Israel's presence north of the Blue Line is a clear violation of Lebanon's sovereignty and territorial integrity, as well as the Security Council Resolution 1701. Israeli forces must withdraw to south of the Blue Line. In Gaza, at least three Palestinians died in separate Israeli attacks early Tuesday, yesterday, as Palestinian monitoring groups documented 11 new ceasefire violations just in the past 24 hours. Among the attacks was an Israeli drone strike on a civilian vehicle east of Dar al-Baha, which injured and displaced people living nearby in makeshift tents and shelters. Israel has carried out strikes every day of the 237 days since it agreed to a U.S.-brokered so-called ceasefire in Gaza last October. Guatemala's government has denied reports that it agreed to allow the Trump administration to carry out military strikes against accused drug traffickers inside the Central American country. Guatemalan President Bernardo Arevalo has responded to a New York Times report that was published over the weekend. The report cited a letter issued by the Guatemalan government addressed to U.S. Defense Secretary Pete Hegseth and a reported phone call between Alvaro and Hegseth last week. The Guatemalan president said his country is seeking joint collaboration with Washington, D.C. in drug enforcement operations, but stressed his government would not approve U.S. military attacks on the ground inside Guatemala.
1: 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I'm your host and producer, Dan Roberts. 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
2: Coming up on the Children's Hour, we're going to learn about one of the most ancient animals to live on Earth. And it is still alive today, lungfish. Our guest, Dr. Irina Salinas, studies lungfish at the University of New Mexico's Department of Biology. She'll explain to us what lungfish are and how they can survive both in the water and on land for years. Lungfish breathe outside the water and they surround themselves in a cocoon when they're on the land. Dr. Salinas has studied that cocoon and its amazing properties. We can't wait to share with you today on the Children's Hour. 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

0: That's Green Chili Jam Band right here on the Children's Hour, an oldie but goodie. I'm Katie Stone, and we're just so happy to be with all of you out in listener land, everyone here on Zoom, and everyone here at the Outpost Performance Space. Hello to our crew.
1: Hello. Hello.
0: And who's with us today?
2: Hi, it's Beth.
3: Hello, it's Amadeus.
4: Hi, it's Lily Mae.
5: Hi, it's Daniel.
6: Hi, it's Max.
0: It's so great you all are here today. Thank you so much. Well, we have a show about something I know very little about, lungfish. Now, to me, this sounds like a fish that just looks like a lung. Is that what we're going to learn about? I'm looking over at Amadeus because he's our wild animal expert here. You do know about lungfish, Amadeus?
3: I know a little bit about them. I volunteer at a museum here in Albuquerque that has a lungfish, and they don't look exactly like lungs, so I think the name is for a different reason, which I'm sure we'll find out about today.
0: I don't even think I've seen the lungfish.
6: I have.
0: You have, Max. I bet you know a lot about lungfish.
6: I know something about lungfish that my mom told me about.
0: Ooh, well, we're going to find out. Your mom is with us today, Dr. Irina Salinas, and she is a professor of biology at the University of New Mexico, and her specialty is lungfish. And from what I understand, she has some really interesting information to share with us about lungfish today on the Children's Hour. And by the end of the show, we are all going to know a lot more about these incredibly unique creatures. We've also got a book review of the latest in the Goodnight Stories for Rebel Girls series by our kids crew member Nina. This is Birdsong, an eco wonder, right here on the Children's Hour.

0: You're listening to the Children's Hour. I'm Katie Stone. With us today on the show is Dr. Irina Salinas. She is at the University of New Mexico in the Department of Biology. Welcome to the Children's Hour.
1: Hi, thank you for having me.
0: We're so happy you're here. Your expertise is lungfish, and we realized we don't really know anything about them. So I'll let Amadeus ask our first question.
2: What are lungfish, and where do they get their name from?
1: So lungfish are what we call sarcopterygian fish, and they are called lungfish because they actually breathe their oxygen from the air. So they have this dual mode of living where they live in the water and they can take a little bit of oxygen from the water, but they are obligate air breathers. So they must come to the surface and gulp air, force the air into the lungs, and that's how they basically live.
0: You mean like a whale? They like come up and do they spout like a whale does too?
3: No.
1: No, but they are almost like a frog. If you guys have ever seen frogs breathing where they swallow the air, that's how they push it in.
0: Interesting. Yeah, Beth.
3: Where do lungfish live?
1: Oh, that's a great question. So there are three genera of lungfish. There is the Australian lungfish, which is one genus. There's South American lungfish. And then, of course, the African lungfish, which are the ones we study in my lab. And I'll tell you in a minute why we specifically work with the African lungfish and not the other ones.
0: Daniel, let me come to you.
4: What do the lungfish eat?
1: Well, we think that they're pretty omnivorous, so they eat a variety of things, mostly a little bit towards carnivores. So in the lab, we feed them worms, but you can also feed them pellets. I've even seen a whole mouse in a kind of like the style of a snake eating a whole mouse. Lungfish can also take a big prey like that because they can grow really big. They live up to 40 years and they can get as large as like 2 meters long, and they're really wide, so their mouth can be quite big.
3: What do you think are lungfish's farthest relatives?
1: That's a great question, and that's one of the reasons why I chose to work with them when I moved here to Albuquerque, because they are the closest living taxon to all tetrapods. Do you know what a tetrapod is?
3: No.
1: Anyone?
0: No.
1: Tetra means four, and pod means leg, so these are four-legged animals.
0: Wait, like dogs, cats, like anything with four legs?
1: Yeah. So the first tetrapods are amphibians, and the closest animals to all tetrapods are lungfish. So you think that they are like fish, but they are more close to us than what you can even think.
0: Wow.
2: Speaking of their legs, I've seen that lungfish have some really thin fins comparatively to other fishes. I would think that that makes them a lot slower in the water. So why do they have such thin fins?
1: Great question. So when you remember your very first question, what you asked me what they are, and I said they are sarcopterygian fish. Sarcopterygian is a fancy word to mean lobed fin fish. So this is telling you that their limbs are very different from normal fish. And this is because they are like legs. There's a credible group who study locomotion of lungfish, and they show that those fins are acting as legs. They just use them to lift their body up off the bottom.
0: Wow. They breathe air. Do they walk on land, or do they just walk on the bottom of the water?
1: So they walk at the bottom of the substrate when they are in the swimming form. But another really cool thing, and that's why I study the African lungfish, is they can live on land.
0: What? A fish that lives on land?
1: Mm-hmm.
3: That's something that I want to tell about.
0: Yeah, tell us about it, Max.
3: So what my mom told me is that how it protects itself from predators when it lives on land and when there's no water, it has like this weird cape on it of venom. So
0: like a cape of venom is on the lungfish when it's on land?
3: And then the predators can stop it from eating it when it's on land.
1: What Max was referring to when he said cape is what we call the cocoon. So lungfish live inside cocoons when they are outside the water, and this is how they survive what we call the estivation period. So estivation happens every year in Africa when there's no food and no water. There's the dry season. These animals don't die. What they do is that they start to secrete this mucus cocoon, and the mucus cocoon forms this case that protects the animals from desiccation.
0: They mean like lungfish who are on land, there hasn't been rain, they're still alive in their little cocoon. Do they breathe? How do they breathe in there?
1: Yeah, they do breathe. They have a little hole that they left. So these cocoons, they bury themselves in the mud. They make the cocoon and they leave this little hole that communicates the cocoon with the surface of the mud.
0: Wow.
3: They kind of do eat because they have like this weird stuff on their back. It's like, I don't know.
1: Lipids? A fat?
3: On their tail, and then they can eat a little bit to get some energy from it.
1: They have a fat deposit on the tail that they build up while they are still eating in fresh water. And when the hard times come, they can just basically use up the energy that they have stored in that piece of tissue in their tail, like Max just said.
0: So are they super skinny after this period?
1: Yeah, they lose a little bit of weight, but they lower their metabolism so much. So this estivation period, you kind of like think of the same as like hibernation, right? That state is what we call torpor. It's not full torpor because they are quickly able to reactivate their metabolism when water comes back. They're basically almost spending no energy, and they do eat up their own tissues. And I'll talk a little bit more about that if you guys are interested.
0: Yeah, we are. What are you talking about?
1: So these animals have incredible ability to destroy their tissues and regenerate their tissues.
0: You mean like their tissues being like their body, like their skin,
1: their guts,
0: and all that?
1: Their kidneys, their skin. They are basically the masters of destroying themselves. It's almost like what we call self-inflicted damage. And I give you an example. When we investigated and discovered how the cocoon is formed in the skin, the cocoon is basically formed by layer after layer after layer of the skin that gets shed by the animal. And to do that, they need to hurt themselves. The skin becomes inflamed. And that inflammation is what makes the one layer of skin to leave the animal and form the first layer of the cocoon. And then they have these amazing stem cells that are able to make the next layer. And the cocoon gets thicker and thicker the longer they are estivating.
0: Wow. So we are learning about lungfish on the Children's Hour. And we're going to be back with Dr. Salinas from the University of New Mexico's biology department. She is an expert in lungfish.

0: and now to be said in one long fish breath. The jellyfish, the jellyfish, he's sweeter than the utter fish. He's in the sandwich island searching for a peanut butter fish. The blowfish, oh, the blowfish, blowing candles out excites that fish. He'd like to go to birthday parties, but no one invites that fish. The hermit crab, he's such a pinchy, grabby fish. He lives alone beneath the stone, that's why he's such a grabby fish. The bluefish and the redfish fish, they're looking for the rightfish fish to help them make the stars and stripes, but they can't find a whitefish fish. The flying fish, he's wiser than the crying fish. He flies above the fishermen, so he won't be a frying fish. The tuna fish, the toony fish, her name is Juicy Lucy Fish, says when I'm hooked, let me get cooked, don't turn me into sushi fish. There's muddy fish, there's messy fish, there's scare you half to deathy fish. I'll tell you more about fishy fish, but I'm all out of breathy fish.
1: You're listening to the Children's Hour. In the background, Blue Dot Sessions. Fish Breath with Shel Silverstein, performed by Pat Daly, from a release called Underwater Land. And before that, Artichoke from 26 Animals with Lungfish. We're learning about lungfish today on the Children's Hour with Dr. Irina Salinas from the University of New Mexico's Biology Department.
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to the sea. Whee, all the little fishies, here's a lot of fun. We'll swim in the sea till the day is done. They swam and they swam, and it was a lark, till all of a sudden, they met a shark. Help, called the little fishies. 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And quick as they could, they turned on their tails. 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And they swam and they swam back over the dam.

0: From a child celebration of silliest songs, a Put to Mayo collection, that's Shelley Duvall, an oldie but goodie, Three Little Fishies. You're listening to the Children's Hour, and today on the show, we're learning about lungfish, these amazing fish that can live even though there's no water. They don't have gills. They breathe, kind of like frogs. We're here today with Dr. Irina Salinas. She is from the University of New Mexico's Department of Biology, and she is an expert in lungfish. Let's go to Beth.
1: How old are lungfish?
2: So we think, and this is from the fossil record, these animals seem to have been around for about 400 million years, so they are very
0: old. Whoa, 400 million years. I just want to pause here and think about what was happening on planet Earth 400 million years ago. That's like early dinosaurs. Is that even before dinosaurs?
3: That I believe that is a little before dinosaurs.
2: Mm-hmm.
0: Whoa, so they predate dinosaurs. They survived when dinosaurs did not. Why?
2: I mean, they can stay in the water, I guess, so that's one thing. Another thing that we haven't talked about, and this is, of course, why we study them, is that they have the largest genome that has ever been sequenced on the planet.
0: Whoa. The largest genome ever sequenced on the planet is a lungfish?
2: The biggest, by far. So it's 30 times the size of the human genome. So one of the theories, of course, is that because they live in water and land, they need to encode for every single metabolic pathway that allows you to live in water and allows you to live in land. But I think there's a lot more to that. The genome was only recently sequenced about a year and a half ago, and there's still a lot of research to be done to understand why they have such large genomes.
0: Let's go to Thaniel.
4: The lungfish has been around a long time. Why didn't more fish also develop lungs like the lungfish?
2: That's a great question. So there are many fish that have developed lungs. This is what we call convergent evolution, because this acquisition of lung or air breathing in fish has been acquired multiple times during evolution. So some fish can breathe air by adapting their swim bladder to becoming an air breathing organ. Some fish can breathe air by adapting their gut. Lungfish build these lungs or develop these lungs that are very different from ours in terms of the tissue they come from, but they're also very different from the examples I just gave you, like eels and others, where they use their swim bladders or other guts.
5: How are the lungfish going to survive if there are lots of dirty trash all around them?
0: Pollution, climate change. It seems like 400 million years. Maybe they have a gene to adapt to all of these things.
2: That's a very good question, Max. Do you guys remember how I told you that there's Australian lungfish and South American lungfish and African lungfish? The Australian lungfish, they are obligate water breathers, so they need to breathe from the water. And those are the ones that are extremely endangered, because in Australia, all of the rivers are very polluted, as you can imagine, and they also have a lot of issues with trout. And so the Australian lungfish have suffered a lot from the degradation of environmental quality. And I don't think we have reports in Africa about this, but they definitely live in heavily polluted regions, Max, like Lake Victoria. Fortunately, we don't have any data that is tracking populations and abundance and impacts of human activity.
0: It sounds like plenty of room for new biologists to study lungfish and learn a lot of new information that's just unknown about lungfish. So I'd really like to ask you, Dr. Salinas, about your cutting edge research you're doing regarding this cocoon that the lungfish build around themselves so that they can survive outside of water. What have you learned about that cocoon?
2: This is one of the things that has made me the happiest as a scientist. You know, I told you before how the cocoon has been known for a long time to protect the lungfish once they are outside of the water from desiccation. So everybody knew about that kind of physiological function, but I am an immunologist, which I haven't told you yet.
0: An immunologist, what is that?
2: So I'm a scientist who investigates the immune system of animals, so how we defend ourselves from pathogens like bacteria, viruses, parasites, fungi that are pathogens, right? So for me, lungfish was like the dream project because it had all of this interesting biology. And we were, of course, really curious to ask the question, how do these animals survive outside the water for so long when they can't move, when they can't escape from any danger? So they must have superpowers, right? And we immediately thought that those superpowers were in that cocoon that I told you about.
0: Are they?
2: Yeah.
0: What's in the cocoon? So in other words, if they get bit by something but not killed, they'll still survive.
2: We don't know about predators yet. I'll tell you what we know. So the first thing that we have discovered is that the cocoon is not just a way for them to prevent water loss, but it's actually some sort of like external or extracorporeal immune organ. So what we discovered in my lab last year is that the immune cells, so the cells in your body that are responsible for attacking microbes when you get infected, thousands, millions of them go to the skin as soon as the animal leaves the water and goes on land and go into the cocoon. And now you have these immune cells that are wrapping the body of the lungfish, and they are there trapping bacteria so the bacteria cannot penetrate and infect the body of the animal.
0: Oh, so like the bacteria will try to come in, but the cocoon acts like a shield for its immune system. So it's actually trapping bad viruses. Yeah, Max.
5: How hard is a cocoon? And what if a rock that was really heavy fell down on it?
2: So the cocoon is actually pretty brittle. So that's why most of the time they're under the mud, so you don't have things falling on them. But remember, this cocoon keeps being made over and over by layer after layer. So if some layer gets damaged, this animal will be able to make another layer.
0: So it just keeps making the layers even while it's laying there for 5 years on the side of the river or whatever.
2: Yeah, so we have only studied within a few weeks of doing this. So we don't really know what's going to happen when we have them in estivation for a long time. We hope to answer this question really soon because I'm going to Africa next August to sample lungfish from the wild. And there they will be going into the dry season early May. And so by the time I get there late August, there will be at least 4 months into the cocoon. And then I'm going to study the cocoon and see if what we found in the lab is actually the exact same thing that is happening in the wild.
0: Wow. That is fascinating. Dr. Irina Salinas is from the University of New Mexico's Department of Biology. And we're learning about lungfish. This is Jim Stoltz right here on the Children's Hour.
6: Clear and cold in the mountain stream. There's a flash of a fin and a shiny gleam. I said, that's not

This is Nina from the Children's Hour with a book report on Good Night Stories for Rebel Girls, forward by Bundy Arwin, published by Rebel Girls. Good Night Stories for Rebel Girls is a heartening array of stories about the young change makers today, the people who are sculpting our future. This book consists of more well-known women such as Zendaya, Billie Eilish, Taylor Swift, Bundy Arwin, and Greta Thunberg, as well as many you may not know. This book also incorporates sports players, activists, entrepreneurs, conservationists, musicians, and much more. In each of these profiles, there's a portrait of the changemaker who the page is dedicated to, drawn by talented and young draftsmen. This profile also has sections on what led to their genius ideas and or motivations. All in all, this book is an amazing and inspiring book for all ages. I give this book a 4 out of 5. From the Children's Hour, this is Nina, and the book is Good Night Stories for Rebel Girls, published by Rebel Girls.

0: world. If Girls Rule the World is Joni Leeds from her release called All the Ladies. And before that, you heard Nina from our crew giving a review of the Rebel Girls Goodnight Stories Volume 6 on Young Changemakers. And in the background of that was Poddington Bear. Fish was before that by Milkshake. In the background, you're hearing Wookiefoot. You're listening to the Children's Hour. Dr. Irina Salinas is coming back right after the break with more about lungfish. We've posted pictures and links and so much more to childrenshour.org. Look for this episode, Lungfish.
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0: Picture This, You're a Fish is Earthworm Ensemble right here on the Children's Hour. We're talking with Dr. Irina Salinas from the University of New Mexico's Department of Biology about lungfish.
1: So in evolution, when animals have been around for 400 million years or 300 million years, they tend to change quite a bit. But I've heard that lungfish have remained almost unchanged from their beginning of their existence to where they are now. So why is that?
2: I think for evolution to happen, you have to have quite a lot of diversity to begin with, right? You need to have diversity of genes to select. And I think because there has been so few species and perhaps, you know, not that many, the populations are not that big, that could be one of the reasons. Another one is that perhaps dissolution or living in both water and land, you know, it required this, you know, suite of genes and suite of pathways to be encoded. And perhaps you cannot deviate much more from that to be successful under such extreme conditions. But that is a very good question.
0: And maybe it's just like a winning formula. Mm-hmm. Like maybe there's no reason to change much because it's such a successful adaptation to so many different climates and so many different situations. Max.
3: Can the lungfish resist the light a lot?
2: That's a great question. Remember now, UV light. UV light is dangerous, right?
0: Like it's what makes us sunburn.
2: Exactly. And these animals are in the water where UV light is usually not a problem because it gets absorbed as it goes through the water column. But as soon as the water starts to go away and they start to form the cocoon, they are exposed to UV. We identify quite a lot of factors that would be protecting the animal in the cocoon. So when we look at the cocoon and we compare the, what's in the cocoon versus what's in just the mucus when they're swimming in the water, that cocoon did have a lot of anti-cancer genes, cancer molecules, UV protectant molecules. So that is really interesting.
0: Wow. You're talking about anti-cancer genes and this incredible cocoon. It's like a sunscreen. It's like an antibacterial. It's like an antiviral. It's anti-cancer. Is there an application? Could it be used for people trying to recover from cancer? Is there any medical way that this cocoon could be imitated for humans to somehow help us?
2: Yeah, so we are thinking of at least two lines of application. The first one is that antimicrobial function that I told you. So it can trap the bacteria. We found all of these molecules called antimicrobial peptides that are expressed in the skin and they are found in the cocoon. And we still don't know, but those antimicrobial peptides are great alternatives to antibiotics. And we can test them against any human pathogen you can imagine to see if they can kill bugs that are important for human health. So that's one thing.
0: That's huge.
2: Yeah. And then the second application, which we haven't talked about, is this ability, like I told you, to damage their skin or their gut or any of their organs and then regenerate. And tissue regeneration is a huge problem for humans because we are not able to regenerate our tissues once we become adults. So one of the things that we are really excited about is these stem cells that we have found in the skin of lungfish. It has these massive amounts of cells that look like our embryonic cells that can make any cell type. And that layer is like a carpet of stem cells in the skin of lungfish is able to regenerate the skin again when the water comes back, right? So imagine now you are in the dry season, rain starts to fall, the animal senses that it's raining again, and soon there's going to be enough water for the animal to swim again. It's going to build up a whole new skin that looks like the skin that was before and is identical to the one that was before. There's no scar tissue there.
0: Wow.
2: And that's what we really want to understand in my lab so that we can unlock those superpowers of these stem cells and apply them to organ and tissue repair in humans.
0: That's amazing. Stem cells. We're talking lungfish with Dr. Irina Salinas from the University of New Mexico's biology department. Yeah, Daniel.
4: The lungfish have some of the best regenerative abilities in the world?
2: I think so. It hasn't been well studied. What has been studied is similar to like lizards and axolotls where you can clip the fins. If you clip those, they will grow again. So that has been studied, and that is what we call blastema formation. So they form this kind of little apical group of cells that will regrow the limb. But we are the only ones who have seen it from this other physiological perspective, which is what happens every season during the estivation period. Because like I said, they destroy kidneys, gut, skin.
0: So they just totally regenerate every single organ in their body in that year that they're hibernating.
2: Yep. And they need to do it, let's say, if you live 30 years, you're doing it for 30 years of your life. And so this tells us the fact that they can live for 30 years is that aging is not really impacting the ability for them to regenerate. They are successful at regenerating even when they get old. But we believe that these are the best animals where we can study regeneration. Yeah. Great question.
0: That is amazing.
3: What if the lungfish swallowed like something kind of sharp whilst it was swimming? What would happen?
2: So that's a good idea because that's just a model for tissue damage, right? You will, let's say, hurt your throat, your gut, it will get a rip in there, and these animals have stem cells there, so they will be able to regrow it. It's a similar capacity to just repair any tissue.
0: That's amazing. They're almost indestructible.
2: Mm-hmm.
0: That is amazing. Maybe our next superheroes should all look like lungfish.
2: I agree.
0: We've got pictures posted at childrenshour.org. Look for this episode, Lungfish. Dr. Irina Salinas from the University of New Mexico's School of Biology, an immunologist and a biologist, thank you so much for being with us on the Children's Hour.
2: Thank you for having me. It was such a pleasure. So much fun. Thank you, guys.
0: Thank you. This is Trout Fishing in America, right here on the Children's Hour.

swim backwards in the sky is trout fishing in America. From their kids' CD, Chicken Joe Forgets Something Important. In the background, Robert Farmer. You're listening to the Children's Hour. Today, we've been learning about lungfish. And our guest, Dr. Salinas, gave us

For one more, we're going to go out with an oldie but goodie. This is coming off of a release called The Best of Taj Mahal. This is the Fishin' Blues song. Thanks for listening to the Children's Hour. We'll catch you next time.

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7: The following program has been pre-recorded.

Jimmy Sanchez Show. Bienvenidos, gente, raza, al show de Jimmy Sanchez. Yes, good morning, folks. I'm back again. This is another beautiful Saturday. I hope everybody's awake, had their coffee, had a great sleep. Looks like a pretty day, a beautiful day, nice and sunny out there, at least locally. It's a little chilly. Winter's about to creep up on us, but I just want to reach out to all of you and thank you for inviting me into your homes again and letting me entertain you one more time. And I have a great show today. It's a little different. I'm going to be using Spanish phrases, and you're probably wondering why, but I'll translate them, of course. The theme, the tribute today is rock en español, Spanish rock. This means a lot to me. Growing up in L.A., I had a good time listening to this genre of music in these underground clubs and these small places in L.A. where they used to have the live music. It wasn't mainstream at all, so it made it even more special. It was a really good time. I mean, people just love the music. They dance. And that's another thing I want to bring up. Music is so universal. You know, don't pay attention to the actual language, just the rhythm and beat, and just move that ass. You know, mueves las nalgas. Yes, that's what music's supposed to do, is bring us together and just have a good time. So anyway, with no more delay, I have a variety of different bands from all over the world. See, that's another thing about Spanish. There's different dialects, and that's and they're all over Europe, South America, just in all of the Americas, actually. But yeah, let's do this. So the first band I have on board is La Unión, The Union, with a little tune named Lobo Hombre en París, which means the Wolfman in Paris. So no more delay, folks. Let's rock out en español.

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Let's go.

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I know I am. Wow, great memories. 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

Welcome back, folks. Gente bonita, beautiful people. Yes, what? I mean, come on now. This is beautiful, right? Even if you don't know Spanish, just dig the music, man. Anyhow, I'll give you a roundup of what we just played, but before that, I got to get into some business. 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And you could also call us at 707-773-3190, 707-773-3190, and let them know that Jimmy sent you. And donate what you can. It doesn't matter. And by the way, you've been listening to the Jimmy Sanchez Show on KPCA 103.3 Petaluma, the best clucking music in the barnyard. So let me give you a rundown of what I've actually just played right now and see if I could do some good translation. By the way, my Spanish isn't too great either, so just bear with me. Laugh if you want. That's cool. I'm laughing at myself. So here we go. The first song I played was La Unión, The Union, Lobo Hombre en París, released in 1984. So La Unión means The Union, that's the band. Lobo Hombre en París is Wolfman in Paris. And this band originated from Spain. And that's another thing I wanted to let you know. A lot of these bands are from all over the place, so you'll see what I mean. The next song was by Los Prisioneros, The Prisoners. Tren al Sur, Train to the South. It was released in 1990, and this band comes from Chile, South America. The next song was, again, performed by Los Prisioneros, The Prisoners. Estreches de Corazón, which means Stretching of the Heart, released in 1990, also, again, like I mentioned, from Chile. And then Hombres G, The G-Men, Devuelme a mi chica, Give Me Back My Girl, 1985, released in 1985, and they're from Spain, from Europe. And number five was Gafianes, and I really don't know how to translate that, so sorry. Afuera, which means outside, released in 1995, and they're from Mexico City, Mexico. And then the last song, Lucha de Gigantes, Fight of the Giants. And this is Nacha Pop. Nacho Mama, Nacha Business, but Nacha Pop, released in 1987, and they're also from Spain. Okay, so folks, let's continue this. Let's continue the madness, and I hope that you're enjoying this. And of course, this next band, even people from America know this band. Anybody guessing who it is? Well, let me just tell you. The title of the song is Oye Mi Amor, Listen My Love, and this is Maná, coming up next on KPCA FM 103.3, The Jimmy Sanchez Show.

like the song mentions, es por ti, it's because of you, I do what I do. So let's go. Anybody ready for some more Maná? Let's rock

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0: Hey, listen, we're the top of the hour, 10 o'clock. People that have barely woke up and tune in, I'm just going to give you the heads up. We're doing a tribute to Spanish rock, Rock en Español. For all my folks, it's just something that I grew up with, listening to, jamming to, dancing to when I lived in L.A., so let's continue with this, but let me tell you what the last few songs were. We heard Maná, Oye Mi Amor. This was released in 1992. This band is from Guadalajara, Mexico. That's where my gente is from. That's where my folks are. You know, Viva Jalisco, right? And then we played Cómo Te Extraño Mi Amor by Café de Cuba. This was released in 1996, and they're from Mexico. By the way, that song by Maná, Oye Mi Amor, means listen, my love. And the song I just mentioned, Cómo Te Extraño Mi Amor, is How Much I Miss You, My Love, by Café de Cuba. The following song was Matador, which means killer. You know, the matador, the guy that kills the bulls. That's what that actually translates to. This was released in 1996. And they're from Argentina. And the band is Los Fabulosos Cadillacs. And going on, the next song was Es Por Ti by Juanes. This was released in 2002, and this guy's from Colombia. So Es Por Ti means this is for you. Oh, no, because of you. I'm sorry. And Juanes, I'm really not too sure how that translates. John's, plural. 11, Mariposa.

osa traicionera. That means backstabbing butterfly. That's the best translation I got. And this is from Maná. Again, released in 2002. And they're from Guadalajara, like I just mentioned. And the last song you just heard was Persiana Americana, which means American Shutter. And this is by Soda Stereo. And I guess that's what it means. Soda Stereo. Released in 1986. And this band is from Argentina. And I just want to give you some heads up, folks. I got a new Gmail address for the show. It's thejimmysanchezshow@gmail.com. That's the Jimmy Sanchez Show at gmail.com. If you want to write to me, give me some suggestions, some feedback, I would appreciate that. I really do appreciate you guys even tuning in and listening. I would like to hear what you have to say. Even if you want me to dedicate something to you or your loved ones, I might even take that advisement and put it on the radio. I don't know. But with no further ado, let's continue rocking out in Espanol. You guys ready? Let's go. No dejes que, Gafianes.

Welcome back, folks. Bienvenidos para atrás, gente bonita. This is Jimmy Sanchez, your host on the Jimmy Sanchez Show, and you just heard a bunch of great songs, and I'm going to give you the rundown in a minute, but as you know, it's that time to ask for some more dough. 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It's still a lot of fun. 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Look up KPCA and look up Jimmy Sanchez Show, and they should have a rundown of my playlist. And it goes back a few weeks, so if there was anything in the past that you would like to know what I played, go for it. But if you also haven't tuned in yet, this is a tribute to Spanish rock, rock en español, and we're just jamming. We're having a good time. And also one last thing. If you want to reach out to me via email, I have a new email address, thejimmysanchezshow@gmail.com, thejimmysanchezshow@gmail.com. Let me know what you think, and I'll try to respond if I can. All right. No further ado, let's get back to your jail cell. Any minute now.

Man, what a great song. Anyhow, you know what I forgot, folks? I forgot to let you know what I just played in the last half hour. So let me give you a rundown. I played No Dejes Que from the Caifanes. I hope I'm actually... that I'm pronouncing that correctly. Caifanes. They released this in 1992, and they're from Mexico City. No Dejes Que means don't let it. The next song was Lamento Boliviano, Los Enanitos Verdes, released in 1994, and they're from Argentina. And Lamento Boliviano means Bolivian regret. God, man, I'm stumbling here. Sorry about that, folks. Los Enanitos Verdes means the little green elves. The next one was En Algún Lugar, Duncan Du, 1988, and they're from Spain. In Some Place, and the band name is Duncan Du. I don't know how to translate that in English. I'm pretty sure it's the same. La Muralla Verde, The Green Wall by Los Enanitos Verdes, The Little Green Elves, released in 1986. Again, they're from Argentina, and Duncan Du's from Spain, by the way. The next one was Eres, You Are, by Café Tacuba, released in 2003, and they're from Mexico. The following song after that was Para No Verte Más, So I Don't Want to See You Again, from La Mosca, which means the fly, released in 1999, and they're from Argentina. That's a fun song, actually. I was actually kind of laughing at that song. I love the lyrics. The next song was La Negra Tomasa, The Black Girl Named Tomasa, by the Caifanes. This is released in 1988, and they're also from Mexico City. And the last song I just played, which was Live by the Little Green Elves, it's called Tu Cárcel, your jail cell. And that was Live, of course, like I just mentioned, and that was released in 2004. And that's a cover. Many bands have actually made that song. And they're from Argentina. So no further ado, we can't have Rock in Español without a little Santana and a combination of Maná, so let's keep going. 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

Man, what a song. I can't believe it's only 15 minutes till it's all done. I hope you've enjoyed the show. 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

0: All right, last song, I believe. So let's go. Let's keep do it. This is how life is. Así es la vida.
1: Y que me traigan más botella para quitarme este sabor de su sudor. 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

0: All right, let's give it up. It's too bad that this show has to come to an end. I really enjoyed listening to all these songs. It brought back a lot of nostalgia for me.
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It's an old Irish love song, and I thought of playing it to introduce a kind of modern little tribute. I made it up a year ago from my wife's birthday, and her grandchildren sung it to her. She's an awful good cook. Sometimes I come home and I can't figure where she gets a meal put together, because she just looks in the icebox and finds something.

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If you're listening in your car or in your backyard, raking the leaves or watering the tomato plants, whatever you're doing, I'm glad you're listening today. I am featuring a side person by the name of Ian McLaughlin. And Ian always, you didn't call him Ian McLaughlin, you called him Mac. So I'm doing 2 hours of Mac. And Mac was a English keyboardist, Hammond organ player, Wurlitzer piano extraordinaire, of the famous of the Small Faces and The Faces, and then many other side projects, which I will of course take us a tour through. That opening track to the show was from 2012 Rock and Roll Hall of Fame induction ceremony, where The Faces, and maybe they brought The Faces and Small Faces in together. I'm not sure of the history of that, but Kenny Jones, the drummer, Ron Wood, and Ian McLaughlin were, well, actually that must have been The Faces, because that was Ron Wood on guitar in that selection, so it probably was a Faces induction ceremony. So Kenny Jones on drum, Ron Wood and Ian McLaughlin doing Ooh La La, and they were joined on stage by Conrad Korsch, who was Rod Stewart's bass player at the time, and the singer was Mick Hucknall, who is of Simply Red fame, great vocal on that track. So I'm going to start from the beginning of Ian's career, mid-60s, with a band called the Mule Skinners. They were all so enamored with American blues and blues rock, you know, Muddy Waters, Booker T, the Soul thing, Chuck Berry, all that stuff were these guys. That was the gasoline in their engine. So the Mule Skinners was something of a one of the many English bands that sort of went down that road. And then I'm going to do some Small Faces as well, and then move into Faces, let me see, and some other various stuff. Mac worked with Bonnie Raitt, Bruce Springsteen, Paul Westerberg, Buddy Guy, Bob Dylan, and had his own band, the Bump Band. You could go see the Bump Band probably pretty much every week down in Austin, Texas. Mac is no longer with us, passed away about 12 years ago. Maybe I'll do some little background on Mac, but obviously I'm here to play music, and that's what I love doing. So I've got 2 hours of, I've got more than that. I've got like 3 hours of music, but I can only get to two. Okay, so here we go. This is some Mule Skinners.

0: little drum fill into the next song, which I cut off. That was Afterglow off of Ogden's Nut Gone Flake, which was actually the last two tracks, Lazy Sunday Afternoon with Ronnie Lane on vocals. That's probably my favorite Small Faces song, Lazy Sunday Afternoon. And Ichiku Park for that, My Mind's Eye, What You Gonna Do About It, all Small Faces tunes featuring Ian McLagan and or Mac. I'll use either name today. On keyboards, Majestic production there on Afterglow, featuring Steve Marriott on vocals. After Ogden's Nut Gone Flake, which was a number one UK charting album in 68, Steve Marriott left the band to form Humble Pie, and left the rest of the band to pick up the pieces and move forward with a band called The Faces. They replaced Marriott with Ronnie Wood and Rod Stewart. So you needed two people to replace such a force as Steve Marriott. Ronnie Lane on bass, Kenny Jones on drums, and our featured artist, side guy of the day, Ian McLagan on keys. So I'm going to do maybe another 20 or so minutes on for Faces music. I'm going to sort of move chronologically ahead. Mac was born in West London in 45, and of Scottish heritage. Of course, played keyboards as a kid. His first real band was the Mule Skinners, but at the age of 20, he joined the Small Faces and replaced their original keyboard player, and they sort of had success after that, moving into like the psychedelia mod scene that was going on in London. They were one of the top bands, definitely, and Andrew Lug Oldman signed them, the Small Faces, that is, to his Interscope label. That's what Ogden's Nut Gone Flake is on. Highly recommended. Obviously, you got your Sgt. Pepper's influence at that point on a lot of stuff, but especially a lot of that. So let's get into some Faces music here. I'm going to try to get this, let me see if I can get this intro just right.
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some faces there for you on a Saturday afternoon. 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Free Range Radio, Saturday afternoon, featuring Mac. Those were four tunes from The Faces. Last two were off Ooh La La from 1973, Glad and Sorry. I know that's Ronnie Lane on vocal and maybe Rod Stewart, but that's my favorite Faces record, Glad and Sorry. In front of that was definitely all Ronnie Lane with You're So Rude. Actually, no, it was Silicone Grown, Homegrown Silicone, off Ooh La La. Then it was You're So Rude off A nod is as good as a wink to a blind horse. In front of that was Three Button Hand-Me-Down. So I'm going to go into more of Mac's side work, sort of with the with Rod Stewart stuff and also Ronnie Wood. And then we'll get into some of Mac's own music. So again, we got Ian McLaughlin, a.k.a. Mac, keyboard extraordinaire, being our side person of the day. And hope you're enjoying it, as I always enjoy this. And I get to do this every 2 weeks, so I just enjoy keeping it going. So let's I'm playing Booker T and the MGs in the background because that was one of Ian's biggest influences. So here we go with some Rod the Bod.

Wayne split off and did some stuff, as did Ron Wood, and they all like collaborated together, except for Rod and Ronnie Lane. There was a, a little animosity between those two. But I love Ronnie Lane. He's one of my favorite bass players. And if there was ever, I'm not a big fan of tribute bands, but if someone asked me to be in a Faces tribute band, I wouldn't hesitate for a second. So again, we're featuring Ian McLaughlin, Mac, today on our Side Guy show, and we're moving through some more stuff. I'm going to play some of the Ronnie Wood solo records, and there's so much more stuff I got to get to. I got some Bob Dylan, some Springsteen, some Bonnie Raitt. Speaking of Bonnie Raitt, this is a quote. There's a book called All the Rage, which is Ian autobiography. It's great. It's a great read. And Bonnie Raitt's quote on the back of the book is, "If I could pick one pair of eyes through which to see that whole rock and roll era from the 60s on, it would definitely be Max." He had, similar to Al Kooper and Patti Smith's book, Just Kids, I think this All the Rage is a very similar romp through British 60s and 70s rock. 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You can stream us online at kpca.fm. We also have an email, kpca@pca.tv. And right on, let's get into some more music here. These are some Ronnie Wood selections with featuring Mac on Hammond and Wurlitzer. He's, you can hear, I'm trying to pick songs that showcase Mac, but it's just so much other stuff to get into. Okay, here we go.

a few there from Max, Ian McLagan, and the Bump Band, which they were out of Austin. Max set up camp in Austin pretty much the latter few decades of his life. You can probably easily catch him at clubs down there if you were ever around and were knew that that was going on. So that is off. That's a song called I'm Hot, You're Cool. In front of that was the Bump Band again doing Annie, which is another Ronnie Lane song. And that was on a release called Spiritual Boy, where the Bump Band played, sort of dedicated the whole record to Ronnie Lane music. The original version of Annie, you can hear Ronnie sing it, and that's off the Pete Townsend Ronnie Lane collaboration record called Rough Mix, a very underappreciated record, I think. It's a gem. Best of the British, another Bump Band recording featuring Billy Bragg on vocals there. And Ian toured with Billy several times, I believe, when Billy toured the Mermaid Avenue sessions back in the 90s, when Billy Bragg and Wilco put out several Mermaid Avenue recordings of Woody Guthrie records, lyrics and stuff. So Ian was part of that touring ensemble. In front of that, another Mac tune, it's a Who song, Pictures of Lily, off of Mac's recording Here Comes Trouble. And then a couple Ronnie Wood, there's a lot of stuff in that set, Ronnie Wood selections at the beginning there. One was Mystifies Me, which here's another Uncle Tupelo connection. Sunvolt covered Mystifies Me several years ago. Okay, so more stuff. You've got Mr. Tim Gahagan, Side Guy Show here at KPCALP, Petaluma, California, having a wonderful Saturday afternoon. I get to do this every other week, so I hope you tune in. You can obviously listen on the old FM dial, but you can also stream me at kpca.fm. So let's get into some of Mac's side work. I got a bunch of various stuff, but all excellent, if you ask me.

a selection off of Lucky Town, Springsteen's album, with Ian McLagan on B3 organ in the background there. Let me see. What did I play? In front of that, of course, Buddy Guy doing a John Hiatt song, Feels Like Rain, off the same name of that CD release. And I'm pretty sure it sounded like, I just caught at the end of that track, it sounded like Bonnie Raitt singing some background vocals in there, which leads me to the track I played before that, off of Bonnie Raitt's Luck of the Draw. That was a track called Come to Me. Of course, off of Some Girls, Rolling Stones, Miss You. And I started that set out of Ian McLagan, side gig, sideshow, keyboards, with a Chuck Berry tune called Let's Boogie off the London Sessions that featured a lot of Brit rock rhythm section folks cutting tracks there with the great late Chuck Berry. So you have Tim Gahagan here on the Side Guy Show, KPCALP. I've got some odds and ends I'll figure I'll play for the next 15 minutes or so. Petaluma Community Access Incorporated was founded in 1996 as a nonprofit member organization. 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So Mac got to tour with Dylan a couple times. One of those tours was available on a recording called Real Live. I'll play some of that and some other live stuff. So let's get into some of that.

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That was the Bump Band doing the Faces song, Cindy, Incidentally. In front of that was Here Come the Nice from an all-star band collection with

me, and I love the texts while I'm working. I can't respond all the time, but I appreciate it. Hope you enjoy the rest of the weekend. I think I've told you that. Well, I'm telling you it again. And keep the love going out there. I think we really need it. So take you out with a little Ogden's Nut Gone Flake. Adios.

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Welcome to Culture Caravan, music from around the globe for the next hour. I'm your host, Julian Booker. On this edition of Culture Caravan, we've got brand new music from the Syrian-born musician Bedouin, the Italian musician Eric DeMuro and his new record, as well as a brand new track from Seyoum Kuti and Egypt 80 featuring Tom Morello of Rage Against the Machine. All of that and more coming up on this edition of Culture Caravan.

We'll start with music from the Motswana South African pianist Bokani Dyer. This is a song from his world music record on Culture Caravan.

This is Culture Caravan. I'm your host, Julian Booker, and we are going to hear a trio of women with roots in the Middle East who are absolutely amazing. We will start with new music, brand new music, from Bedouin. Born in Syria, she lived in many different places, based in the United States now, and her fantastic new record is entitled Neon Summer Skin. From it, this is Long Way to Fall on Culture Caravan.

That's brand new music from the British Bahraini musician Yaz Ahmed and her new EP. We heard Dawn Patrol, something from the Syrian-born Maya Youssef, going back a few years to her Finding Home record. That was An Invitation to Daydream. And Bedouin, born in Aleppo, Syria. That is from her brand new record, Neon Summer Skin. We heard Long Way to Fall. I am Julian Booker. This is Culture Caravan. We've got some classic Miriam Makeba coming up, new music from the Curbside Collection, and much more on Culture Caravan.

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I'm your host, Julian Booker, and this is a very funky new thing from the Venetian artist Eric DeMuro on Culture Caravan.

That is that collaboration, Giannis and the Yaw, featuring Tony Allen, the late Tony Allen, on the drums, Under the Strikes on Culture Caravan. We heard a group out of Australia called Curbside Collection before that with Shivers, the great Miriam Makeba with Kulala, and some brand new music from the Italian musician, Eric DeMuro. I am Julian Booker, and we are going to close the show with a really great late 70s release from Japan that you may never have heard before. It was just reissued. And something brand new coming up from Seiun Kuti and Egypt 80 featuring Tom Morello on Culture Caravan.

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I'm your host, Julian Booker. Seyoun Kuti and Egypt 80 have a wonderful new track featuring Rage Against the Machine's Tom Morello. 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

Acoustic psych music from Go Kurosawa on Culture Caravan. Also something from the late 70s out of Japan. That was The Milky Way from Summertime Love Song with Harbor Lights. And we started that set with Seon Kuti and Egypt 80. That was Na Dem featuring Tom Morello. And that does it for this week's edition of Culture Caravan, which is produced in partnership with WNCW in Spindale, North Carolina. 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I'm your host, Julian Booker, reminding you until next time to keep your ears and your minds open.

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2: And as you just heard, you're listening to KPCA LP, Petaluma, California. It's 3 p.m., time for a lifestyle performance with yours truly, Al Scardino. And as always, I got to make sure that I have everything working. I'm here alone, as most of you know who watch me regularly. And let's see how I did today. I don't know. But anyway, I hope you're all enjoying while I'm doing this little turning on the TV and all this stuff. I hope everybody's doing well. I will get started here in a moment. Yeah, it's not quite as hot as it was. Oh, there we go. Oh, yeah, I did good. I'm on. Whoops, can't do that. Can't have it loud. Otherwise, we'll get feedback. But anyway, yeah, not quite as hot. That's your weather report. What's the weather like? Not quite as hot. A little windy here in Petaluma. But let's get started. Let's go ahead and get started. Oh, I'll be talking about, now for my radio audience, I want to apologize because you won't be able to see what I'm showing. But let me read. I'm going to be addressing a book today. Gee, what else is new, huh? Whenever I get the chance and start reading a new book, well, some of my old ones too, but this is a brand new book to me that I just bought. I went to a book signing, and Shonda Scott, and I'll show it to my TV, yes, my TV and my live stream audience. This is her book, and it's called Give Me a Year. Give Me a Year. And it's by Shonda Scott. And for those of you who can visualize, I'll show you a picture of her. Wonderful, wonderful person. From what I know of her, which I can pretty much see what a person's like when I first meet him. I mean, people working with people, whether in healthcare or my time as a master personal fitness trainer, and then now for the last 16 years as a life coach, and now as a crisis counselor for the last year. I mean, I'm pretty good. In fact, I know I'm good. I'm not. When I say I'm good, it doesn't mean I'm perfect. It means I'm a pretty good judge of people. And if you don't like judge, well, excuse me. How about this? I'm a pretty good observer of people. Okay. What's that term I like that I learned in school? I'm a social observer. So anyway, Shonda and her family, wonderful. Her mom is amazing. From what I've met her, we only spent one evening together during the book signing, but I could see it. You can see the difference, people. Whether you want to sit there and play games about, oh, you can't judge. You don't have to judge, but you can observe, and you can make choices through those observations. In fact, you're supposed to. How do you think we've survived all these 2 million years? Otherwise, if we had never gone outside of the cave and observed or judged the safety, we wouldn't be here today. If we followed what people tell you now, we'd be like just blank sheets walking out the cave. Next thing you know, saber-toothed tiger got us, and mankind is done. But anyway, that's not my topic. But anyway, when people think, oh my God, you just met the lady. Well, it doesn't take me long, whether it's people I've met over the last year, even on the phone, when I'm working as a crisis counselor for Buckaloo Services. I mean, I can hear it, and I've been correct more times than I'm wrong when I say to somebody, and it kind of gets them. It kind of surprises. I go, wow, you're very articulate. You articulate very well when you speak, and I go, you're probably pretty highly educated. And they go, how'd you know? Because I can hear it. I can hear it. So same thing when I meet people. When I met Shonda the other night, 2 weeks ago, at the book signing, I didn't only get to hear, but I got to watch her speak and hear her speak and watch her demeanor, her body language. I saw the whole thing. And I can tell she's a great person. Very, very knowledgeable in the field of personal

self-awareness. So here's her book, and I'm going to go through this a little bit with you. It kind of okay, give me a second to get my speaking legs on, but it kind of blows my mind when I pick up a new book and it immediately resonates with me, and I've shared this with you before. This book, I just started reading at one of my new social hangouts, by the way, and that's going to be relevant, and I want you to remember that. One of my new social hangouts. Or what did I say? Yeah, social hangouts. And I'll explain what that, how that relates here in a minute. But I was there at this place, let's just say. And I was reading this book and I'm just going, wow, this is so relevant to my life right now. What's going on here? Well, I know what's going on. And that's probably another show too, but or broadcast. But I know what's going on. Everything that you know I'm doing now, it's just coming to me. And let me explain. Okay, so here's the premise of this book. Take 12 months, and in those 12 months, once a month, do one thing different. Now, if you remember my broadcast from, I think it was last week. I spoke on another book called Do One Thing Different. Well, here again, to reinforce that, she's talking about the same thing, except she's giving you 1 year. And within those 1 year, within that 1 year, every month, choose to do one thing different and stick with it. Now, we're talking about changing. You know, so many people don't feel like they can change. Absolutely, you can change. We're human beings. We have that ability. For those of you who've heard me speak, you know the difference between us and animals is we have that choice to change. So, like I said, I hadn't even read the title of my talk tonight, did I? But as I spoke about what I wrote here, and for those of you on social media, and I apologize to my TV audience for not, you know, you're not able to see it, but and neither is my radio. But the title of my show today is Our Biggest Struggle Isn't a Lack of Information or Opportunity. It's the reluctance to do something different. We often know what would improve our lives, yet we keep repeating the same thought. We keep repeating the same thoughts, habits, and behaviors, and yet we know better. We know we don't like the way we think about things, the way we behave. We don't like it, and yet we won't do anything about it. And I have spoken so many times to through this great media that the reason, the science behind it, or the science, the cognitive science behind it, is because when you're locked up in a habit, that's your automatic pilot, and it's very hard to get out of that. It's very hard to get out of that unless, now, you those of you listen to me regularly, you go, wait, Al, you always say it's easy, because it is. Once you start practicing it, it being changing, and you keep doing it and you do it, all of a sudden it's easy. It's so easy. It's ridiculously easy. But if you never take that first step, you'll never get it. You'll never even begin. Now, let me give you an example for me. For again, I'm using Shonda's book. I'll put it right here where everybody can see it except for you guys on the radio. So I'm going to give you an example for myself. And this is a very recent. So as I spoke to you, I said a few minutes ago that I was at one of my new social hangouts yesterday. I had only been there twice now in the last couple of weeks. And it's come upon me over recent, not even weeks, it's actually been months,
that I needed to change some things. I mean, I'm not in school anymore. My schedule's quite not as rigid. My work gives me my formal work. That's not, you know, my life coaching, that's mine. I'm in control of that. I get to dictate my schedule. My other position, which I truly enjoy with Buckaloo Services, well, that demands 4 days of my time. Four times, you know, not days, okay? We don't look at it in days. But there are 4 days in the week where I have to dedicate 8 hours to that position. But they're running together. And then I get three off. And I could have more if I want, but I just don't do it. And a couple of people I know that are not listening, they get so mad at me for not taking any time off, but I will be. And I'll be talking about that too in the future. Yeah, my time is not quite as rigid as it used to be while I was in school. And so just recently I began to realize I keep repeating, going back to the same old places, expecting something different. And really, not that the people I hang around with, or hang around with, not that my social circle, if you want to call it that, I'll call it a quasi-social circle. They're not bad people at all. They're not bad people at all. But when I've noticed that being in one place, and this is not new to me, one place all the time, everybody knows what to expect. You'll be there, da da da. Nothing changes. And not just with them, but also for yourself. Nothing changes. So I've come to realize this even more deeply in the last couple of weeks, and a couple of things I've noticed, and I have been determined. And I've been talking to myself about this for a long time. I have got to get out of my comfort zone. Now, when I say that about just, I'm talking about my social circle, but this is relevant to changing yourself, your personality, your relationships, your jobs, whatever it is, your living experiences, anything at all. But I've been feeling really locked in automatically. It's automatic pilot. I go the same places every time. Every weekend I go the same places. And not that they're bad places. I truly, truly care about some of these people. But I've also noticed that my social circle, it's kind of, how would I want to say that? Ooh, I got to be careful because I don't want to offend anybody. But it's just not new. There's nothing new. And not that I don't care about these people, I do. But I knew I had to change something. So 2 weeks ago, I decided to get out of my comfort zone. And one day, drove up to another town. And which I hadn't done in a long time. Believe me, my life was usually going from here. It used to be, for the last 8 years, from here to Santa Rosa Junior College, or from Petaluma to Sonoma State University. But now that those 8 years are past me, it's like now it's from Petaluma to Novato to Petaluma to Novato. I mean, come on, my world is pretty small, except for when I meet some of my childhood friends, when we find, you know, maybe two or three times a year where we get together. Yeah, I'll get out of town, go to Half Moon Bay, go to Daly City where we grew up and all that kind of stuff. But you know, that's just for a few hours. But no, I needed to make a choice for myself. So again, I'll go back. Last 2 weeks ago, I made a decision to try something new. Now, I went to this other place, and it wasn't new to me. I've been there many times, but it's been years. And I dated somebody in this town, and we used to go to this place. And I haven't been there, years. And so I went there by myself and had my book in hand, not this one, but my other one, had my book in hand and sat down at a table by myself, you know, outside. I love it, and a beautiful view, and just started reading, put my headphones on and read, and had great service, met some people, the waitress, Dawn. I met some people, and yeah, it was uncomfortable is my point. It was not comfortable because it wasn't what I normally do.
Now, I did it again yesterday. I went to the same place after 2 weeks. Yeah. And I went there again yesterday. Different waitress. And sat different table. Outside, read my book. So what I'm trying to say is, it's not comfortable. It's uncomfortable. Why? Because I don't do it. Once you start doing it, and I know I will, as I do it more often, not every day, no way. In fact, I need to find other fillers for my 3 days off, my formal 3 days off. So what I've started to do is try to imagine or try to recall other places that I've been. Now, I live in Petaluma, so for those of you familiar, you know, I'm in the North Bay, up here in the wine country. There are so many. I have history all over this place. Not Petaluma. I've got history, okay? But I haven't revisited that history in years. And honestly, it's uncomfortable even to do that. So I'm determined, and that's how this is. This is all relevant. So I'm determined to change some things about my life. Now, some other things that I'm planning to do, am I jumping too fast? In a couple weeks, I am determined to go to Lake Tahoe by myself. In fact, I really enjoy by myself. And by myself, and that's another subject too people are going to want, I'll talk about in the future. Like, do you want a relationship? Of course I do, but I don't want to, I want somebody, I'm not going to lose myself, and I want, you know, there's so much to talk about that. And it'll happen, but it's not something I focus on so deeply anymore. For me, it's more an experience about with myself, because in the past, most of my life, I hated being alone. If I didn't have somebody significant in my life to share these experiences, I wouldn't even do them. But since traveling to Europe by myself and doing other things, I'm very comfortable now with myself, and I'm not even done. So I'm determined, and I've already started making arrangements to go to Tahoe. Now, Tahoe is not unfamiliar to me. I have years and years of experience. My family, we owned a home up there. I used to work at one of the casinos. I've lived up there a couple times, not for any great length of time, but I've lived up there. I have spent a great deal of time in Tahoe, but I haven't been there in years by myself. I went up 2 years ago just to go skiing with my daughter and her mom, but that wasn't even, we never even made it to anywhere like South Shore or North Shore or near the anything like that. No, this time it's for me. So I'm already making arrangements to do that. And my granddaughter lives up there with her parents, so I get to visit her too. So it's going to be awesome. What am I going to be up there? Three full days. And is it enough? No, it's never enough. It is. I know it's funny. Every time I think about Tahoe, what I've been up there with so many people and, you know, relationships, and never wanted to come back. The day we had to come back, never wanted to come back. So this time I said, forget it. I said, don't even try. So I could be up there Thursday in the morning. I'll have all day Thursday, Friday, and Saturday. I was almost thinking about coming back Saturday night, and I said, no, that you're not going to want to. So I made arrangements to stay through Saturday night, get up early, and just go straight to work, which is easy. It's easy. So anyway, but these are choices I'm making. Now, is it comfortable? No. No. Yes, you might say, well, yeah, you're so familiar with Lake Tahoe, with Denmark, which is where you travel. Yeah, I am, but it still doesn't take, after so long, it's still uncomfortable. Now, yes, I would agree with you when it's something you've never done. Oh, yeah, there lies the challenge, the real challenge. When you're doing something or going someplace or being with somebody that you've never experienced before. Oh, yeah. But the point is, beyond that discomfort is something awesome. Here's what's going to happen, and I'll share this with you. Oh, God, I got to get back to her book, but still, nonetheless. And she talks about it.
the reason you're feeling discomfort is because you never did it before. But so you're never going to realize that if you don't go through that discomfort, you're never going to realize the greatness beyond. That's all there is to it. That's all there is to it. You're never going to realize not only just the experience, but finding the strength to do it. That in itself makes you stronger and more aware. Just that in your itself makes you stronger and more aware. When you keep resisting and you keep holding back and you keep making excuses for not doing it, you're not getting stronger, you're getting weaker. You're giving in. And especially the desire to want it, if you have that thought that has yet to turn into a huge desire, if you're even having the thought that you want to change something, usually that's where things stop. Because immediately you're going to feel uncomfortable. I'll let that sink in. So think about something you've wanted to do. Go ahead. Share it if you want. But think about something you've wanted to do. And you never did it. And you still haven't done it. Does that make you feel good? Now, if you're gonna ratchet, well, I'm glad I didn't do it. I found out later. Yeah, that's possible. But no, we're not talking about that. We're talking about moving forward in life here. Okay? So you never make that move, and you're never going to find out. So this is kind of the premise. Like I said, this is kind of the concept that Shonda talks about. Now, she gives you some really smooth directions. When I say smooth, specific. One thing, the most important for her. Now, I work in a different way, but no, very similar. But I am at this point in my life, I'm all about doing. I just do it. Now, we got to remember, folks, for those of you who really know me, I've been doing this for years. Unbeknownst to me, I've been doing this for years. I wasn't aware of it. Until quite a few years ago, like I said, until I started realizing and recognizing and exploring what the heck was I doing. I didn't know that. But I've been doing this all my life. But what Shonda's saying here, which I really like, is every month for 1 year, pick one thing. One thing. It doesn't have to be huge. Just something that challenges you that you want. Now, remember, you have to want it, that whatever that change is, whatever that desire is. You got to want it. You just don't pick some arbitrary thing off the wall and say, okay, I'll try this. No, it's got to be something you really want, but you've never been able to move forward to achieve. Could be like I did. How about a degree? You know, before college and university, I used to say, oh, no. I'm a hands-on learner. Well, my experience in the past, yeah, I was hands-on. I learned to be an organ recovery tech by being taught hands-on. And I was fortunate to be working at UCSF in order to do that. But I never achieved any higher education, anything through higher education. And it wasn't comfortable at first. I got very comfortable later, but it wasn't at first comfortable. And I think I've told you this story that, you know, one of the counselors I was interviewing, I said to him, I said, you know, I'm going to feel really weird being around all these young kids, until he made me realize that, wow, Al, what a great difference you're going to make for these kids, them seeing you go back to school. And I hadn't thought about it that way. So I went through a mind shift, and that when I walked through campuses, That was what I was presenting. Instead of this, oh my gosh, I'm so insecure about these young kids who just got out of high school. Are you kidding me, Al? With all that experience you have in life, and move from there, everything just took off. 4 degrees, all with honors. A bachelor's now in psychology, and I'm practicing. So was it all comfortable in the beginning? No, but I just did it.
So, for her, for Shonda, what she's suggesting to you, pick one thing each month. One thing each month that you desire for your life. Now, it could be a want, something like to enhance your life. Well, I get, God, that's I hadn't said it that way before, but I think anything you do that you've never done that you want to have happen is going to enhance your life. I guess what I was trying to see, it might be something that's, you know, you might look at as a negative at first, and yet after it happens, you realize, wow, it's the greatest thing that ever happened to me. Let's say, which I do have to, how should I say that? Which I have dealt with in the future, is being in a relationship, which is so common. That's why I bring it up. But, or a job, a relationship with a job that you, how about that? We'll go with that. Being in a relationship could also mean being in a job that you just really don't want to be in. So it might be something like that. Wouldn't, even though it seems like a negative, I had an experience once with somebody who started talking to me about he quit his job. And he was so upset because he didn't know how he's going to pay his bills. He didn't know what was going to happen in 2 weeks after his last day at work. But he hated, that's not even a great word. He really disliked his job so much that he got to the point, and I've been there, where he just quit. I've been there. He just quit. And I said to the guy, because he was kind of confiding in me, and I said, how do you know this isn't happening for you? And he just sort of paused. Because he hadn't framed it that way. He hadn't looked at it that way. And he was, wow. Yeah. Now, does that mean all the challenges that you're going to have to go through between quitting that job and finding a new one aren't still there? Of course they're there. So I said to him, okay, if you can imagine the ideal you, and in that ideal you, that picture of that ideal you, you have the perfect job, what would it be? Well, it turned out, which I didn't know, this guy had a bachelor's degree in business, but he didn't use it. Like so many young people I know, they graduate from university, get a bachelor's, and then they settle for a job at some coffee shop. I'm just saying, you know, they settle. And I said, well, how come you haven't used your business degree? And he goes, well, there's no jobs out there for that. And I said, are you kidding? Do you know how what's the word I want? How broad a spectrum that bachelor's degree in business is? But what some people do is they'll, and this is not going to be about school, but they'll take that business degree and they think it's supposed to be magic. No, you go use it. You don't veer off to start making money. Yes, money's important, but you never stop that journey using that bachelor's degree in business. That's huge. And I'll give you an example again with me and Sophia, my daughter. As soon as I graduated, I said, for 1 second, I've shared this before, who's going to want to hire a 73-year-old, which is what I was at the time, I'm 74 now, 73-year-old guy with a bachelor's degree in psychology. Well, actually, I have 2 degrees in psychology and one in sociology and one in communication. And I said, who's going to want to hire me? You know, within 2 weeks, I started a position with Buckaloo Services, which I just celebrated last week. See what I mean? But I didn't get out of college and start looking for some job just to make money again. No. As soon as I got out, put in my resume. I think I sent a total of four resumes, and boom, all of a sudden there was. So again, we start creating these stories, not so much about, not everybody, by the way, you know, we start creating these stories about why it's not going to work for us. Why? Because you've never been there before. So it feels uncomfortable to go, gee, I got a bachelor, you know, I'm going to just do this and I'm going to grind. No, that's something you've never done, especially if you're a young person. So what I would suggest, when you get that degree, you don't veer off. You got that business degree for a reason. And that
business degree is broad in its use. It's huge. There's not like one job, I hate that word. There's not one place you can go with a business degree. There's many different directions you can go with a business degree. And in psychology, there is too. There's so many. You know, since working for Buckaloo for this last year, I have realized, wow, where am I going to go with mine? There are so many choices. Right now, as a crisis counselor, I'm very happy. I'm having a great time. It feels very familiar. It feels normal. I love it. The people I talk to, the people I work with. But I don't know where I'm going to end up. I do not. I might end up there. I don't know. I have no idea. I don't even think I'm finished. And one of the great things about it, working for Buckaloo, is it's almost like I used to say. In fact, it is like that. You know, UCSF is a teaching institution, as is Stanford. If you work in the medical field, like in Stanford Hospital or UCSF, CPMC, where I've worked. I didn't work for Stanford. I want to make that clear. I worked with Stanford, but those are teaching institutions. Well, so is Buckaloo. We have classes, speakers. We're learning all, and we're required to take exams. These exams, is that the right word? And every time they happen, I'm like, yes, because I know I'm going to learn something new. So where am I going with this? that discomfort of doing something new. So let's get back on subject here with Shonda's book. 12 months in a year, first month. What comes to you? What comes to you to change for in your life? What's number one? And then for that month, you don't only talk about it, you don't only see it, you start taking steps towards it, whatever that's required. Now, to make it simple, I'm trying to give you simple examples. Oh, no. Okay, here. You want to start a business of your own. Okay, what have you done towards that? Well, I don't have this and I don't. Yeah, that's normal. So why haven't you taken steps? Well, I don't know how to do this. I haven't done this. I got the skills to open my own restaurant. I'm a great chef, but I don't have this and I don't have that. Yeah, well, what have you done? What steps have you taken in order to attain those things you need? So getting beyond those I don't haves, I don't have the experience, I don't have the money, I don't have this. Listen, relax, visualize that thing you want, because if you don't, your brain is not part of the journey. Remember, our brain is to keep us safe. It's not to help us grow. If you don't give that brain of yours some information with which to work, it can't give you any direction. With that frontal lobe of yours, that part of our brain that has the ability to imagine and to create with thought, come up with great imaginative thought, it'll never work for you because you're constantly negating its effort. We use the subconscious mind way more than we use our creative mind. And we don't even know how to do it. We're so locked up in our subconscious mind, we believe everything we believe. And it may not even be true. But you've got to give yourself 100% of the effort. If you're going to be locked up watching TV, watching constant negative news, if you're going to be and reacting to all that stuff. Look how easy it is to get caught up in all that. Look how easy it is to go on social media and just get caught up on other people's lives. But for yourself, it's not. You can see other people living wonderful lives, doing great things, and yet you're locked up. So what you want to do is get away from that stuff, start getting involved in lit. And this is something I do with my client. You want to get involved in some literature, be it
be it books such as Sean, this one, which is located at Usher Gallery, or you can go online, type something in there in such channels as YouTube, type something in there relevant to what you're trying to do, not a big story, you just write something in there, in that little search engine. Listen to the lectures from academics and from regular people just like you and I who have already done it or have the learned knowledge. And that's how you learn. And that's when you see other people who have done it and they explain to you how they did it, as I am doing right now, then you start to pick that up. But you got to put 100%. You can't say, oh, well, I was just lucky. Bull, that's not luck. That is not luck. What's happened to me is not luck. What's happened to other people who have changed their lives, it's not luck. So, but to get that information so that your brain has something to work with in order to help you find it, you have to know what it is. There's things you got to change. Then that way, that feeling, as time goes on, it's almost like a snowball effect. You do 1 month, you've changed one thing. Next month, you find another one, something in your life that you would like to change. You do that 1 month now. You don't just try it once in a while. 1 month, you stick to that. And then the next month, you find another one. Something else you want to change. And then the next one. It's not going to feel comfortable, folks, at first. But all of a sudden, as in my life, it does. I've had to even change, and I'll share this with you because it just happened a little while ago. I've even had to change how I react with some situations. That's easy. That's really arbitrary. But even with people that I used to, how should I say, I really reached out very strongly to them without any reciprocation. Now, these are not bad people. Please believe me, they're not. But I realized I was giving more to the relationship than they were. And then, I could feel it. I could see it. There was nothing coming back. And I go, it doesn't mean I hate anybody. No way. No way. But it means I'm giving my energy to somebody else, somebody who can't or doesn't want to reciprocate. Or maybe they do, they don't know how to communicate it. Well, there you go. Learn how to communicate. There's one for you for the 12 months. If you feel like you're not a good communicator, if you feel like you're socially awkward, oh, that's a good one. Start reading up on that. Start getting involved in literature with that. When I say literature, now it's broad. That means lectures online. You can go to groups, seminars. You can read books as I do. I was looking at my book collection today and I'm going, oh my God, it's only my top shelf, but my top shelf is kind of long. And I'm, wow, I've read all these books. So get involved in some literature to help you move forward. But if you're going to stand still and wait for something to happen, it's not going to happen. The odds are against you. Or the odds are against that it's going to happen for you. So yes, I've had to make some changes. And again, I don't feel bad about it because it's for me. Oh yeah, that was another one. Somebody said to me, well, isn't that being selfish? No. You could be selfish for yourself. You do need to take care of yourself first. I actually had an interaction with somebody, as a matter of fact, where they were in a relationship for that very reason. They were staying in a relationship because they felt, even though they weren't happy, and they would admit it, that they weren't happy, but they'd stay in a relationship because if they got out of it, that would be selfish. I laugh. It's not funny, but I laugh. Because I think it's so relatable to me from my past that I would stick in relationships for a long time. Keep trying. And then all of a sudden I'm standing there going,
What happened? Why did that person not stick it out? Why didn't they stay? I remember one, and I don't want to get off subject here, but too much, but one said to me, and it started off really great. Her and I was highly educated. She was very highly educated and beautiful. And in the beginning, everything was incredible. And, you know, sharing this time with her was just amazing. But eventually, when it got to the end, I could feel it. Something was wrong. What's going on? What did I do wrong? I did everything I thought was right, but it wasn't. And she eventually said to me, Al, I didn't want all those things, and I didn't want you to do those things, like selling my car to have a car just like hers, or something like that. And she goes, I wanted you. She goes, I wanted the guy I met, but I changed. I changed trying to satisfy her in the way I thought she wanted, and it wasn't what she wanted. Isn't that crazy? You ever been there? You ever been there? I have, more than once. More than once. I laugh. It's funny now, and I'm very, very fortunate that I've had that experience, because now I can give that over to my clients or to other people. Even now, I have these discussions that sometimes just sitting at a bar. And when I talk about a bar, though, I'm talking about classy restaurants. But I have these discussions all the time with peers in my work, or peers, just my, you know, people that I know. But that's why I laugh about it, because, my gosh, I didn't know all this before. I certainly didn't know it before I went to school, went back to college and university. I did not. I know now. And now I get to give it to others, just like I did to that person I was talking to. And that person, and this has happened more than once. Oh, gee, I never thought of that. Wow, I feel so much better. See, it's a mindset change. You're restructuring the situation, and you're looking at it in a different way. And all of a sudden you go, oh my God, there is another way to look at this. There is another way to look at it. So the same thing goes in any aspect of your life, folks. Any. Instead of looking for a new job and thinking you can't do it, look for a new job that you desire. Job, I hit again. Here I said it again. A new position, a new occupation that you desire to do. Instead of saying all the reasons why you can't do it, start talking about the reasons you can and why you would be great at it. Every month, do one thing different. See it through for the month. It doesn't mean after that month it's over. No, by that month, you're going to, you know, unless you're really locked and loaded for that and it requires more time. I don't know what she says. I've just started this book. In my opinion, if you can do one every month. Now, some of these things don't have to be big. But if you can do more than one, if you could do one every month and move on to the next idea, thing that you want to change, and still keep a tight grip on the thing you've worked on previously, that's great. Now, if it's a big order, if it's something huge, yeah, I don't know. I have to read more in her book, see how to work with it. I'm sure she's got answers. But if you do simple things, and she does bring this up, don't try to conquer the world the first month right away. Mm-mm. Do simple things, just like in the book I've read and I've also shared with you, Do One Thing Different. Start doing small things. Do small things first. These things that they're small, but nevertheless, they're important to you. These small changes. Do those first, whatever that small change is. I can give you an example. Okay, I'll give you a great. I don't know why this came to my mind, but it did. Geez, maybe I should start looking into
a new relationship. Huh? But let's take, for instance, that every day you're married happily, and every day you go to work, but you don't kiss your wife or your husband goodbye for the day. Well, from now on, start kissing her or him goodbye while you go to work, before you go to work. Now, that sounds so trivial, huh? So easy, because it is. It is. And look, just use your imagination. What small thing can you change and stick to it for a month to where it becomes a habit? Because the way the brain works is, as you do something over and over, what's going to happen? You're going to build a new neural pathway. Now, you've heard this before, and I apologize to my radio audience. You don't see what I'm doing, but I'm using hand gesture. So you have the old habit, and the old habit looks like this. It's long strand. I mean, this habit you've been doing for years, all your life sometimes. But you it isn't working for you anymore, if it ever has in the past. But it's not working anymore. Or at least it's something you want to change. So as you change that habit, drive out of your driveway, turn to the left instead of to the right like you've been doing all your life, what's going to happen at first, it's going to feel uncomfortable. But all of a sudden, as you do it day by day, every day, you drive left instead of right, that old synapse, that old neural pathway is going to atrophy, and the new habit's going to build, start getting stronger. It's just like putting on muscle. You feel uncomfortable at first going to the gym, but your muscles don't grow unless there's resistance. You're going to feel that resistance. But then, just like muscle, it becomes stronger and stronger. And the next thing you know, you're very comfortable turning left instead of right, or kissing your significant other goodbye instead of not, or whatever. And again, if you want to ask me questions about this, please do. Even after my broadcast, you're always welcome to leave comments. Or you can email me at fredo2run@gmail.com. So simple. People do it. And just ask me a question. Yeah, it sounds so simple, huh? Because it is. It is. Once you've been doing it, you become a master. And now imagine 12 months, as Shonda suggests. Imagine 12 months. Those 12 things you've changed. And you begin to become empowered with the knowledge that you know you can do. You can do it. Instead of always stopping at the starting point and saying, it feels uncomfortable, I can't do it. Is it the right thing? That's another thing. You're going to question, but you're never going to know the answer to that question if you don't try. Honestly, how did I ever get to this place? I can answer that question, but that's something I'd have to repeat. But I know now why so many things in my past, how they played up to what I do today. I wasn't aware of it, but I'm aware of it now, but I wasn't aware of it then. But so many of the things that I've accomplished, despite all the negative things that I've done in my life, especially in my during my adolescence and my young adulthood, I've been able to create some awesome experiences, some great careers, wonderful relationships, beautiful children and grandchildren. And you know what? If you looked at me back in those early days, some people even were surprised I'm even alive. I'm not trying to impress you with that. I'm just telling you, it's true. Some people were even wondering why I was alive, how I was still alive. But I learned through those experiences. That's the point, really. Those things that I did wrong, I learned through those wrong
things that I've done. I learned how to do things through those experiences of doing things wrong. I learned through those, which has brought me to today. You know, even going back to my high school, compared, I never went to school in high school. My freshman year, I might have gone every, oh, I don't even know. But my sophomore year, no, I was not there. I was still enrolled, but I was not there. And I, my report card showed it, right? And then the next year, my junior year, that was it. It was over. And then by the end of that year, I was in the Army. But that taught me what not to do, how that image, that taught me what not to do when I pursued my 4 degrees in college and university. See what I mean? Kind of simple, huh? Kind of simple. What do you mean now? Attend class as opposed to not attending class. Because if you don't attend class, you don't learn anything. I think in my 8 years of college and university, I missed, gosh, I know I have a hard time, maybe 5 days. Let's just say five. Maybe I missed 5 classes. Maybe. Now, we're talking an awful lot of classes. Okay? We're not talking about a 2-year degree. No, I went for 8 years, earned 4 degrees. So I think I missed 5 classes that I can recall. And honestly, I can't even recall them. No, I can recall one. Yeah. And that was purely out of necessity. I had no choice. But other than that, what the difference between high school and college was, I went to class. I went to class. I was attentive. I listened. And then once I learned that the field of psychology really resonated with me, and I was good at it, and I was able to apply my life experience, I just took off. It just took off. Not only did I graduate, but I graduated all with honors, all of them, all 4. See what I mean? See where I'm going with this? But I didn't go in there imagining I can't do it just because my prior experience in education said I couldn't do it. I didn't do that. I went in there knowing I could do it, and I had the desire to do it. So I'm almost at the end. We're not the end yet, but I'm almost there, you know. And I just want to encourage, what I really want to make everybody understand is, you know, with books like Shonda's that give you direction, her experiences in life took her to writing this book. Give Me a Year, for those of you on the radio, by Shonda Scott. Her experiences in life are what got her to write this book. My experiences in my life brought me to getting those degrees in my life, having positions like I do now, becoming a life coach in my own right, my own business. All of this is just happening for, and I'm not even near done. Oh, and then the next thing's, again, going back to what I'm doing different besides changing my social circles, going to Lake Tahoe in a couple of weeks for a few days just to re-explore some of my old haunts. But believe me, I know Tahoe like the back of my hand. But I laugh about that because I have so much history. But also, you know, one of the other things on my agenda, which is kind of uncomfortable, is I want to be in Italy by October, November this year. I also want to move. I've got to move out of this place. Not that it's bad, but I've been there so long, too long. And now, is it comfortable? No, making those moves is not comfortable. Making the choice is comfortable for me. But I know the challenges it's going to take. So I have to sort it. I got to kind of balance everything here. You know, and then I'm going to visit my daughter, of course, and where she's at when she graduates. From Vanderbilt. And so there's all these things on my agenda. For me, the challenge is not that I can't do them. It's like, what order? What order of things? Because it's a lot. So there's my challenge. You know, some part of me wants to just pick up, just unclutter, get rid of that stuff, and just move. Now, I can do that.
and I have the means. But if I see what I mean, this is how I have to work through. But if I do that, then there's certain other things I might have to put on hold. Oh, that's okay. The answer will come to me. See, there again is where when you have an idea and you keep exploring that idea and you can write your ideas down, you can record your ideas so you can go back to them. You can start researching, reading, listen to lectures until the answer comes, because that part of your brain, the RAS, the reticular activating system, is the part of your brain that will help you find the answers to the questions you have. It'll show you, which car do I want to buy? All of a sudden, when you give it more information, there's that car right there. What do I want to do in the future? Now, if you're just constantly going back and repeating the same old habits, you're not going to find that answer. It just isn't going to happen. You can make up all the excuses in the world. I even have had to talk to people in other aspects, socially and so forth, where they've actually started creating stories about themselves that weren't even true, just to justify why they won't do something. And the story isn't even true. There's no evidence to say it's true, and yet they want to believe it because it keeps them where they're at. All right. Well, anyway, folks, that's it. That's it for today. If you have any questions, please, you can contact me at Fredo2Run@gmail.com. Now, for those of you on social media, you know that you can just go on my broadcast, which I'm going to rebroadcast at least a couple of times during the week, and you can write in comments. Write a comment, question, whatever you want to write, just write it in there. So remember, you can do that. Even those of you on the radio, you can look me up on social media, Al Scardino, especially Facebook. I'm on Twitter too, but I don't use it as much. But you can look me up and you can write your comment, because these shows are not just for people that I know. These are public. So you can easily access me and ask a question. So that's it for this week, folks. Now I'm going to go out. You want to know my challenge right now? I'm trying to decide where to go. Now I'm being pulled to go to I laugh, here I go again. I'm being pulled to go to my normal my regular hangouts, my social hangouts, my normal one. But that's too comfortable. I don't want to do that. I don't want to do it, but it's so strong. It is such a strong pull because I know where to park, I know where to go, I know the people. But I also know the end result. Nothing. I mean, I'll meet people there and stuff, but it's when I go somewhere new that makes it more exciting. So that's what I'm trying to figure out now, where I want to go. Anyway, that's my big challenge for today. Next week. You know, I have this written here because I thought to myself, maybe this will be next week's topic. Every chapter in your life book, or every chapter in your life is a new book. Every chapter in your life is a new book. And I used to say, I had this thing about how, you know, you write you got a paragraph, from a paragraph to a page, from a page to a chapter, so on and so forth. But now I'm going, wait a minute. Everything that's ever happened to me or for me is a book in itself. So I don't know. Like I say, it's just an idea. It just came to me today. And I'm going to start. So perhaps that's what I'm going to talk about next week. So I'll be back. Oop. Wow, we are getting close, aren't we? I will be back. Thank you for joining me. I will be back next week, next Saturday, 3 p.m. 2 weeks I'll be in Tahoe, but I'll remind you about that. But I'll be back next week, same time, 3 p.m. to 4 p.m. I want to thank you all for joining me.
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3: From Quality Radio Productions, it's another edition of The Jazz Scene. I'm Jake Longwell. Opening the hour with George Coleman on sax, going back to 1992 for his Verve Records release, My Horns of Plenty, on which he's featured on various saxophones throughout the release. And he's in a quartet with Harold Mayburn on piano, also Ray Drummond on bass and Billy Higgins on drums. Here they are stretching out on the Billy Strayhorn standard, Lush Life.

Going back to February of 1955 for Clifford Brown on trumpet, originally from the album Study in Brown, with Harold Land on tenor sax, John Lewis on piano, George Morrow on bass, and Max Roach on drums, we heard Swingin'. We took that from a 2-CD compilation from the English Avid label, Clifford Brown, 4 classic albums, containing 4 LPs on 2 compact discs, sessions recorded between 1953 and 1955. Before that, the Jeff Jenkins Organization, Jeff Jenkins at the Hammond B3 organ, with Dave Corbus on guitar and Alwyn Robinson on drums, Breaking Bad from their 2015 OA2 Records release, The Arrival. And we began the set with George Coleman on sax, leading his quartet through Lush Life from My Horns of Plenty. Another musician named George, getting this set of the jazz scene underway, this time pianist George Cables, and his trio from the album I'm All Smiles on High Note Records, with Essie Essie on bass and Victor Lewis on drums. This one's called Ugly Beauty.

A session recorded on Long Island in 2023 from trumpeter Irv Grossman, the title track from the album Sound Advice, with two sax players, Sam Dillon on tenor, Andrew Gould on alto, also Jimmy O'Connell on trombone, David Hazeltine piano, Todd Kuhlman on bass, and Billy Drummond on drums. Vocalist Liz Childs before that, You'd Be So Nice to Come Home To, from the album Take Flight, on which she was backed by Ed McKitchen on guitar, Dan Fabrigatore on bass, and Anthony Pinciotti on drums. And up the top, it was George Cables on piano, leading his trio through Ugly Beauty from the album I'm All Smiles. It is the Jazz Scene. I'm Jake Longwell. If you'd like to get in touch with the program, you can do so by email. 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Chicago area guitarist Curtis Robinson gets our final set of the hour underway, and a track from his album Dancing in the Street, on which he pays tribute to nine classic Motown hits from the 60s through the 80s. And he's joined by Michael Logan on piano, Chuck Webb on bass, and Leon Joyce on drums. From the 80s and the Lionel Richie songbook, Love Will Find a Way.

Wrapping up the hour with Wendy Zoffer on flute, leading her quartet through Sunday Kind of Love from her album Bird of Beauty. Before that, a band co-led by Miles Davis on trumpet and Milt Jackson on vibes, sessions recorded in the summer of 1955, the album Quintet Sextet, with Jackie McLean on alto sax, who sat out on the track we heard. Also, Ray Bryant on piano, Percy Heath on bass, and Art Taylor on drums. We heard Bitty Ditty. And we began that set with Curtis Robinson on guitar and his take of Lionel Richie's Love Will Find a Way from Dancing in the Street. That does it for this hour of the program. My name is Jake Longwell. Thank you, as always, for your company. Please join me again soon for another hour of the very best in jazz. The Jazz Scene is distributed by Quality Radio Productions.

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